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0: Hi, I'm Graham Dickinson. I started Let It Be Beatles in 1992. 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

0: reserve for the WFNL match of the day on 88.9 Win FM. The Woodsmen are mathematically a chance for the top five, but a loss to Vegas. Albion will all but see their finals hopes dashed. A win for the Cats will put them one step closer to their finals berth since their return to Division 1. We will speak to the senior coaches pre-game with Steve O'Brien from the Woodsmen and Blake Richards from the Cats. Andrew Wilson here alongside Cade Lucas and Nick Boylan. Welcome to you, Cade.
1: Good afternoon, Willow, and good afternoon, listeners out there. It's great to be back at Spotswood, underneath the Westgate Bridge, it feels. It's always great to be back at this famous old ground, which has been done up in recent years, but we're still at the in the same spot on the other side of the ground, a great vantage point, and they always look after us well here. And we've got a game between two sides who still have a fair bit to play for, obviously Albion more so, but Spotswood, if there's any chance of salvaging something out of this season, need a win today. So it's going to be an interesting afternoon of footy.
0: Welcome to you, Nick.
2: Thanks, Willow. No, it should be an interesting arvo. Like, again, this, to quote Lloyd Christmas, you're telling me there's a chance. And Spots would have still got that this afternoon. Obviously, there's a fair bit they need to rely on going their way that's out of their control, unfortunately. That's probably the tough thing about losing to Parkside last week, particularly because they were in such a fantastic run of form. Five on the bounce and just ran into a Parkside team that, you know, we'd sort of dropped, not exactly dropped their bundle, but had a couple little road bumps. The Magpies will be sort of front of discussion later on in the show, sort of talking about a couple of different things, not regard really on field at all. But now, Spotty, like, have shown over the back end of the season they've been able to play some good footy. There's some big outs today, one of them which we'll definitely talk about as a, you know, it's a real focus, kind of a storyline of this Spotswood side, particularly given we need to consider percentage on the ladder with what's happening with their sort of finals equation. But, you know, they're coming against the side Albion, who, you know, went down last week to Werribee Districts and probably a game where they, you know, would have liked to really sort of test themselves against, you know, the reigning premiers. But their back end of the season's been really strong, and they're setting up quite well for a decent sort of finals tilt. So Spotswood will have a fair bit to do today, but, you know, if they win, then they're giving themselves every chance.
0: Yep. Pretty simple for Albion. Win, play finals. That's about it for them. So that's such an important game for them this afternoon. Now, big news during the week. I mean, not surprising news. Parkside officially being given permission to leave the WFNL and join the EDFL. Thoughts, Kate?
1: Disappointing.
0: Yeah.
1: I'm not going to lie about that. I think it's, you know, disappointing for the competition that one of the foundation clubs has felt it was in their best interest to leave the competition. I think it's good finally that it's out in the open and all the rumours are put to bed. You know, it's been talked about and spoken about and, you know, rumoured for a long time. So thankfully now it's all done and dusted.
0: A couple of years in the making, wasn't it?
1: It was.
0: Then when it first started to get leaked, wasn't
1: yeah.
0: it?
1: Yeah. And look, we spoke to Ben Crooks, the president, a few weeks ago. He was good enough to come into the van and, you know, he said that, look, we feel it's in the best interests of the club going forward, and that's fair enough. You know, that's what mm-hmm. their role is, to look after the best interests of the Parkside Football Club, not just now, but into the future. And if they feel that going to the East Essendon District League and merging with Ascot Vale, which has juniors, which Parkside don't, if they feel that's the best course of action for the future of the club, then so be it. I still don't understand why a merger with Ascot Vale necessarily means going to the EDFL. Like, why couldn't Ascot Vale come to the WFNL, where they have been in the past? But, you know, it seems like their mind was made up, and come what may, they wanted to go to the Essendon District League. They've got that wish, but it's still disappointing, and, you know, it's still disappointing for the league because, you know, they've lost Deer Park and St Albans in recent times.
0: And they're dethroning Glen Ordin.
1: Yeah, well, they've now lost Parkside. There's other clubs that have
0: North
1: gone
0: Sunshine
1: under.
0: North Sunshine sort of ish.
1: Yeah,
0: I mean, they're
1: North
0: still
1: Sunshine,
0: around,
1: Glen Ordin, Manor yeah. Lakes have all, you know, left senior competition, so it's not great for the league. Hopefully, there's a bit of a rethink at head office, you know, in some respects, and looking at why clubs want to leave and maybe putting in place measures to, you know, help keep teams in the competition, you know, because it's not, obviously they're different situations. This was a merger rather than them just holus bolus wanting to leave, but still, you've got a situation where clubs, you know, this is the oldest club in the comp, wanting to leave the competition. Why is that, and how can we stop that happening in the future? Because you can't have too many more of these before the viability of the whole comp has to be called into question, and that's not something we ever want to see. But, you know, if this keeps going down this road, well, then that's something that's going to have to be discussed.
0: But when the Port Colts left, it was the same reasons. It was because of the junior alignment. The juniors were in the Southern. It seemed that the junior parents didn't want them to play in the Western because Western had a stigma about it. So that's why they joined to stay alive and to move to the Southern Footy League. So you think that maybe the juniors just hold that much more sway in the power battle.
2: Juniors and junior parents.
1: The big difference there, though, is that Port Colts were always a bit of an anomaly being on the other side of the river. You know, they were never really in the West, were they?
0: No.
1: The Southern is their natural territory, if you like. So you could sort of, you'd understand that. Same when, you know, Coburg districts were in and stuff. Parkside are the Western Region Football League or the old Footscray District or whatever. They, you know, they're Western suburbs, you know, tried and true. Ascot Vale, okay, it's still over the bridge, but still broadly in the west or the northwest, whereas, you know, no one would say that about Port Melbourne. So, I mean, all these situations are different. They all come back to the one fact that the competition is losing clubs, losing important clubs, and that's not a good thing.
0: No, it's not. Nick, what do you think about the timing of it? You released the announcement during the season. Do you think it's better to wait till Parkside season was over before announcing the juniors? Because you don't know what it might affect them off field. Who knows? I mean, unanswerable questions.
2: That's true. I think what I brought it up like a few weeks ago. It was interesting sort of when the first sort of reported sort of come out that it was on the horizon. I think they dropped two in a row after that. And it was like, okay. Like, purely coincidental, probably. But it is interesting to kind of think about because this isn't a side that's like, you know, on the way out and they're like not, they don't have anything to play for. Like, they're a premiership favourite. Like, they could. I made the comparison. I think that particularly given who coaches Parkside, he'd appreciate the reference. But it's like CM Punk, like, leaving with the WWE belt in Chicago at Money in the Bank in 2013. The fact that buggers off, basically, with the belt into the crowd, blows a kiss and see you later. Like, Parkside could do that, basically, and win the comp and then leave. And it is quite interesting. And I think probably the bigger conversation we'll have sort of after a couple of interviews is then what happens in terms of promotion from Division 2, who's going up, who doesn't want to, who does want to, because that's going to be sort of a big conversation kind of going ahead, given the fact that obviously, you know, with relegation and everything like that, we've kind of sort of had on hold a little bit in the last couple of years as sort of the competition's trying to sort of steady things up in terms of what happens kind of next. With Wyndham Vale, with your North Footscray's, with the West Footscray, whoever is winning that premiership. But don't really worry about promotion and stuff like that at the moment because we are getting our first interview underway with Spotswood coach Steve O'Brien. Steve, thanks very much for joining us in the van. Tough loss last week against Parkside. Can you sort of break down a little bit of that sort of game? Because you guys had come into sort of that game with a hell of a really good run of form.
3: Yeah, we'd won five in a row, I think, before last week. Parkside are a good side. They're a very good footy team. So, we had a few boys out and we needed to kind of adjust a little bit in the way that we played. We had to play a lot more defensive last week. So, for those watching, it may not have been the best type of game to watch. But I felt like we defended really well. Like, we were able to restrict them. Like, they're generally a very high-scoring team. So, you know, from that perspective, that certainly worked. To be fair, though, it was hard to come away from that game feeling disheartened because, I think just the effort that we put in was immense. You know, our pressure and our physicality and just our attitude and everything was top-notch. So I think at the end of the day, they just, you know, had a better 22 out there compared to our 22. So, yeah, I don't feel like we've lost any confidence from last week. You know, we got a fair few wins today, back at home today. We're feeling good about today. Moved on from the loss, but like I said, didn't feel like it was a setback or anything.
2: You talk about sort of that balance and needing to sort of change the game style you're playing. Like, we've sort of seen you this year and quite similar actually against last time against the Cats. Really kind of like open game of football. Both teams really sort of attack the game, particularly from the back half. And that was kind of one thing. It felt like sort of you guys were doing really well sort of building up from D50 and then kind of breaking down a little bit sort of in that last third. Is that something that has been like a big sort of focus, and how have you gone about sort of balancing, you know, that, you know, need and sort of will to attack and sort of create opportunities, but then also to potentially slow the game down and play a little bit contested like you had to do sort of last week against Parkside?
3: Yeah, I guess, you know, if we look across the board, we feel like we're very, I think we're quite settled and solid in the back half. We've got a really good midfield group. Contested ball, we don't do well if you look at rankings in the comp, but we've got some quality around the ball. Forward of the ball is, I guess, probably the area of the game where we are lacking. It's just a couple of extra blokes who can mark the footy. We've got a lot of smalls who have really high work rate and hit up and all those type of things, but you know, we don't really have a consistent tall who can consistently take marks, let's say. So I guess our front half is probably the part of the ground where we do feel like we're a little bit behind, let's say. So yeah, it's more about trying to change. Well, then how do we go about kicking goals? And yeah, we try a few different things with half forwards up, half forwards back. You know, and we've got some things in place for trying to go forward, but it's probably the part of the game and the ground where we need to keep trying to look for improvement.
1: Steve, just on that, one guy who has been able to take a mark and kick a goal for you is Harley Walsh. He's not playing today. What's no. the

0: Hey, but to be fair, we got young Bailey Hockey's playing his first senior game today, and he's a kid with a lot of talent. He can take a good mark. He works really hard.
1: Key position size, or
0: yeah, he's not too. He's shorter than Harley, but not by a lot. So he's a taller forward. So I'm intrigued to see how he's going to go today. And like I said, he's got a great set of hands. So
1: you mentioned last week you played Parkside. Looks like it might be the last time you ever play Parkside, given the news of the week. And what's, you know, from Spotswood and Parkside are old rivals from, you know, decades and decades back. Unless you meet in finals and, you know, you're not a certainty to make it, you probably won't play again, at least in the foreseeable future. Is that something that makes you a bit sad as a Spotswood person? What's their reaction around the club being to the news that you know, one of their old rivals is leaving?
0: To be fair, personally, it doesn't really affect me at all. Mm. You know, when I first came to Spotswood, they weren't in our comp then. So
1: yep.
0: It's not something that I feel like since I've been here has been entrenched in us. And, you know, rivalries are romantic, I guess you could say. But, you know, at the end of the day, it doesn't really matter who you're playing, if you ask me.
1: And it doesn't, you know, I suppose you just worry about the teams in front of you, not about the broader state of the competition or anything like that?
0: No, I don't really have much. You know, I think the comp this year in general is definitely improved since last year, let's say. Like, you know, I was talking to a few of the boys before that, you know, even if we compare where we're at this year compared to last year, you know, last year there were a couple of teams that we played multiple times. It was more than likely you were going to win those games. So if you compare wins, losses from year to year, it's kind of hard to say if you've gone forwards or backwards, because I think this year the comp's just improved a lot.
2: You're pretty happy with the way the club's performed this season?
0: I am. I mean, obviously, you know, we'd love to be up there in the, you know, top three of the comp, but we've had some great performances. You know, we had a, you know, Sunshine, when we played them early, they were playing some really good footy, and we beat them here with our backs against the wall a bit. You know, beating Caroline Springs here. So for us, they're two really big wins that, you know, last year, if we look at big wins that we had, we had probably one against Hoppers when we played them here. So I feel like in terms of performances against top sides, then we're not that far away. So I definitely feel like we're going in the right direction. I mean, like any coach, I'd love to have more wins and be near, close to the top of the ladder.
2: And you spoke about the forward line being a potential issue. The shopping started for next season?
0: It has. So we've just appointed a footy operations manager in Matty Wynn. So he's an old Spotswood guy. And, you know, in the past, we sort of needed more support in that area. So having him steering that and looking to retain the players we've got a really good junior program. Shane Murphy, our 19s coach, has done an immense job, and we have some really good talent in our 19s teams. So we're, you know, hoping to hang on to all of those guys. And yeah, we'll be definitely trying to recruit, and yeah, the front half's probably an obvious part of our game, but we need to try and find some players. We could probably do with a few bigger body midfielders, I think. We're not, like I say, I talk about contested ball. All our midfielders are very quality, but we just, you know, have some more size and physicality around the ball would be good.
3: You talk about that midfield unit. Since we last seen you, it's been good to see Jack Charleston sort of step back into a Spotswood jersey. He's obviously had a pretty decent layoff. And you sort of talk about kind of that sort of size, I guess, sort of getting the right ton of players in midfield. How's it been sort of getting Jack in there, sort of to go alongside with, like, you know, Jackson Williams and Curry, and trying to get that sort of balance going across the midfield?
0: It's been fairly seamless. I think that, you know, Jack's very experienced and a very good player, obviously. And he's got a great relationship with Jacko and Cleaver and Yak and those type of guys. So, you know, when he wasn't around, it gave young Cody Williams, who's out there playing now, but he's been playing senior footy and playing that mid role. So he's only 19 and he'll learn a lot from the games that he's played. Grant Williams has spent some time on the ball. Chris Seymour has spent some time on the ball while Jack's been away. So, yeah, I think the more amount of guys that you can have that can rotate through the midfield, it's a pretty brutal position to play in terms of, you know, the physicality and the coverage that you have to get around the ground. So the more guys we can have with experience to be able to come in here and there, I think is only beneficial. So, yeah, I think it's pretty settled now, I'd say. Jack's been doing a good job in there, and we're happy to have him back, that's for sure.
2: And you signed up for 2 more years. Easy decision for you to make in the club?
0: Yeah, I think so. I, you know, from my own perspective, I felt like I had lots of support from

0: people around the club. Felt like the players still responding to the message and what you're trying to implement. So I think they're all positive signs to continue on. I do love the club down here. Finished my playing career here and being able to coach has been really special for me. And it was a pretty easy decision in the end when, you know, the club support you and the players support you and the supporters support you, then it's pretty hard to walk away from that type of environment.
1: All right, Steve, thank you for your time this afternoon. Good luck for the rest of the season. You can still play spoiler this afternoon and keep that Slim Finals home to life.
0: Yep, so, pleasure.
1: Steve Thanks, O'Brien lads. There, the Cheers. Senior coach of the Spotswood Footy Club, stopping by. We'll take a break and we'll come back. We'll catch up with Blake Richards from Albion. 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
14: Welcome back to Donald McLean Reserve in Spotswood, where we're watching Albion versus Spotswood in our WFNL Match of the Day on this Saturday afternoon. Cade Lucas and Nick Boylan with you. Andrew Wilson has gone off to interview Blake Richards, the Albion coach, so we'll be hearing from him shortly. In the reserves here, it is Albion who have kicked a couple of great goals in a row to skip away in the last quarter. They are 11-6-72, leading the Woodsmen 7-5-47. So it looks like the Cats are going to get the job done in the reserves. What that means for the seniors, who knows, but they will go into this game against Spotswood favourites. We had their game earlier in the season at J.R. Parsons Reserve, and it was a pretty comfortable win for the Cats on that occasion. Nick, you anticipating something similar here today?
15: It was interesting to talk to Steve O'Brien, sort of understanding that they had to kind of defend a little bit more last week, and I wonder if that's going to be part of the game plan today, given there's no Walsh, in terms of very transparent about acknowledging the sort of difficulty in sort of getting a big score happening. But I think that that last game against Albion was super helter-skelter. Both sides were taking the game on at pace. It was like kind of like a bit of a car crash at stages in the first sort of quarter of it, but it was fun to watch. But then Albion kind of just tightened things up a little bit more and hit targets. That was a really big difference. Spotty really struggled to kind of like find their targets around the ground and particularly linking up inside 50. So maybe playing a little bit slower and a little bit more defensive is kind of going to work for them. Like they've got a really great midfield unit. They talk about, you know, Jack Charleston getting back into that side in like the last 4 weeks. Jackson Williams has probably been one of the better players. I expect him to go pretty high in the Barry Priest medal this year. David Iacarino, James Cleaver, you know, there's some good midfielders in there. So if they're able to kind of play, get on top in the contest and try to sort of grind things out that way, despite the fact that, you know, I kind of agree with Steve that their contested ball probably has been, you know, it's a little bit low this year in terms of that part of the game. It's going to be interesting to kind of see like how much dare the Woodsmen kind of play with, because it's been like that sort of that game plan has come across a little bit more this year. That's clearly sort of what the, and we sort of spoke to some of the players that's been like an active decision that they want to make to play like a little bit quicker. And we've talked a lot about that on air, Kate, about how all sides are playing, it feels like a lot quicker now because that's the way the game's going and that's how a lot of the best sides are playing. But I don't know, the best sides have got an ability to kind of shift gears and play like a couple of different ways. So I'm interested to kind of see sort of, yeah, which gear, I guess, the Woodsmen are playing mostly in today.
8: And the best sides have, above all else, an ability to score. And that's something that Spotswood have just struggled to do. I've just been looking through their scores this season. I mean, last week they only kicked 38 points. You're not going to win any games kicking 5-8 for the day. But they've only kicked over 100 points on three occasions this season. So as Blake Richards comes into the van, Willow's gone off with the roving mic to interview him on the other side of the ground, and Blake has slipped through. So we'll get Blake into the van, and Willow.
1: We're on my way back. Yeah, all right. Tunnel lap. You're good.
15: You can do it remotely.
1: Yeah, I'll be there shortly.
8: All right. Well, while Willow comes back, Blake has been good enough to join us in the van. Good afternoon, Blake. Thanks for joining us somewhat unexpectedly.
10: Yeah, sorry. The midfield coach ran a bit late, so I had some chores that I need to get
8: done.
10: All
8: good. No, good. Coming here today to Spotswood, you're looking to do the double over them. You've beat them fairly comfortably earlier in the year. We're at that game. You must feel pretty confident coming into this, especially with finals football, the prospect of finals football around the corner.
10: I don't think you're very confident going into any games at the moment in this comp. It's pretty even, and we've played them at our ground twice, which probably suits us, and to get them out here, and they've got a few prime movers back, so I think it'll be a good game, to tell you the truth.
8: And tell us about last week. You had, was the result?
15: Werribee Districts.
8: Yeah, Werribee Districts last week. So you're coming off a pretty tough test. What did you take out of that game? Even though it was a loss, it wasn't a big loss. You were pretty competitive in the game. How do you take? What do you take out of that game going into this one?
10: We obviously, their big-bodied mids really played well against our mids. Our mids still had plenty of the ball, but the pressure sort of felt like a finals game on a small ground, and it was pretty epic at the start, and it just took our guys a while to actually get going, and we just missed a lot of handballs and slight possession through the middle of the ground, which cost us. And as I said, their three mids all went really well, so hence why I'm out there with the mids trying to rectify that. Yeah.
15: You talk about last week as well, Blake, in a really sort of good patch of form sort of leading into that game, and still played some good footy last week. What have you been kind of, I guess, most pleased with, I guess, in the second half of the year? Because it really feels like you guys are hitting your straps like really well at the moment.
10: I think the extra layers, so everyone sort of knows we've got some real good midfielders and stuff like that. We competed really well there last year. It's more our backs and forwards now, structure, ball movement, even decision making, like all those sort of things. I know they're pretty normal sort of things, but the difference between A grade and B grade is a big jump. We've had a good injury run as well, which helps, tell you the truth. So obviously Josiah done our fitness work, one of our players, throughout the pre-season and stuff, and I reckon he's made a big difference, especially with conditioning, obviously, with no injuries. But and overall, I'm just happy with the progression, to tell you the truth.
8: So Josiah Garisto, he's not only the bloke who takes your kickouts, but he's the training boss as well.
10: Correct. He runs a sort of side business called JosFit. He's pretty, he's all into it. He's nutrition and fitness and strength conditioning, and probably why he plays so well, to tell you the truth.
8: Yeah, so you got your fitness boss and the club president both playing out on the ground each week.
10: Yeah, we run on a bit of a low budget.
15: you talk about Josiah. He's been all the games that we've done for yourselves. He always sticks out with how he plays. He seems like a real kind of like barometer for you guys with the way that he attacks the football from the back half, sets things up sort of going forward. We know that sort of you guys play like a pretty good sort of like high handball like transition game of football, which is really great for us to watch in the caravan a lot of the time. How important, I guess, is he to sort of like, you know, sort of driving things out of that back half and just sort of, you know, being quite paramount to your success this season? Because it feels like you talk about that fitness and sort of that capacity to sort of run has really increased this year. He's exemplary of that.
10: Yeah, he's a really, really good player. He also plays on the best mid, I mean, their best forward every week as well, so, and shuts them down like a Nielsen didn't kick goal last week for the first time this year. He did get injured through the game, but still there was two quarters there where Joz really, really played well. And yeah, most weeks lately, we've been paying him on their best mid, best forward, and he's been doing that and getting plenty of footy. So yeah.
1: I hope this question hasn't been asked, but basically win and you play finals. Has that been the message through the week? How important is just to leave the season in your own hands?
10: I'm very excited as a coach, tell you the truth, but I'm trying not to let the players know that, obviously. It is another game. You don't want to overstimulate people if you don't need to. And it's, you know, they need to stay focused and level-headed. Just worry about their roles, of course. So I'm sure they know that. But it would be big for the club if we could pencil a final spot in with two rounds to go. Yeah.
1: And I don't know, we spoke about Steve O'Brien before, about Parkside. What are your thoughts on the official move being announced? A side that you would have had some big games against when you were playing.
8: Famous Division 2 grand final that we were at.
10: That was a famous one. But
8: Sorry to remind
10: you. it still kills me. But the it's obviously better for their club to get a junior program involved. I understand that. You know, they've been playing on max points for years, trying to recruit players and stuff. So I understand the move. You know, it's a shame we're starting to lock the ones, you know, Deer Park and St Albans, and now there's Parkside. It's a little bit sad, I reckon, because there is a lot of history within the WRFL. Barry Priest Medal with St Albans and all these other things that have happened for a long time. And it's a shame that these clubs are leaving, but. I reckon the comp's in a pretty good state as it is. I reckon the guys are doing a really good job, I reckon, since they rebranded and stuff, and I'm happy with the way we're tracking. So.
8: And Division 1 is, you know, pretty even. Like, you know, you guys came up only a couple of years ago and now you're fighting for a final spot. I suppose that's testament to the fact that there is, you know, mobility between the leagues and between the clubs, that, you know, clubs like you and Parkside have been able to come up and been able to be really competitive.
10: Yeah, no, the comp is really, really even. And like today, you come here I reckon it'll be massive. There'll be a big game today. I'm not taking anything for granted, you know what I mean? And you roll into every week, and I roll into every week, and I think we can win this game. And I did last year as well, even though we've improved a lot. But it's credit to the comp and what they're doing at the moment, tell you the truth, that we've got a real even comp, I reckon.
15: Focusing a little bit more on today, Blake, you talk about it's going to be a pretty tough game. Particularly spots where we're without Harley Walsh, that's like a lot of goals that come out of their side. And sort of we spoke to Stephen, the fact that last week against Werribee they had to sort of play a little bit more defensive. Last time we kind of saw you guys play, it was really sort of up and back sort of between both sides. It was pretty free-flowing sort of football. How do you go about sort of then trying to play a side who are actively, potentially, we're not sure, but like going to be like a little bit more defensive? Like, what kind of challenge, I guess, does that pose to your side, particularly when you do like to move the ball around?
10: I think they've actually got a really, really strong core midfield and wingers in today, and they're all playing. So I reckon those guys will go forward and basically replace Welsh. So, and I'm pretty worried about those guys, to tell you the truth, and getting those matchups correct. So I think they're going to be strong from the mid and stuff like that. But yeah, I think he's obviously a big out, but Zaccarino comes back in, number five in their backs is a strong player, comes back in. There's another running halfback that comes back in as a good player, number 38.
15: Yep.
10: So they've got some really big ins. They're a lot stronger than
8: Charlie
10: last week.
8: Charlie
10: Barnes, a good player, and Cross is back as well. So so they've got those, probably replace Welsh and Moore. So.
8: All right, we'll see how it plays out here very soon. The reserves is actually finished and Albion have got the win, which Blake will no doubt be pleased about. 11-6-72, Albion defeating Spotswood in the reserves, 8-6-54. Blake Richards, thanks for coming into the van and fooling Willow. That gave us a bit of a laugh, and good luck this afternoon.
10: Go Cats.
8: And that was Blake Richards, the second of our two coaching interviews today on the WFNL Match of the Day here at Donald McLean Reserve. We're going to go for a break and then we'll come back and we'll preview the rest of the games around Division 1 and Division 2 in the WFNL on this Saturday afternoon.
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1: 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And those umpires in my cricket grand final, you owe me a Norm Smith medal.
8: Do they give the Norm Smith medal out?
1: Yeah, why not? He didn't get it.
8: Cricket grand final.
15: Without any context, that's the wildest way to bring us back after a break.
1: I know, then we'll just argue.
15: Anyway, do you want to talk about Division 2?
1: Quickly, Division 2, because we're about 5 minutes away from opening ball up. Auburnvale take on North Footscray. Auburnvale must win. They're going to play finals, but tough ask against the ladder leading North Footscray. Who's going to win this one, Nick?
15: The Devils will win this one. It should be a really good game. Big win for the Cobras last week against Braybrook. A much bigger margin than I probably thought would happen in that game by about 10 goals. So I think it'll be competitive, but I think North Footscray will want to, you know, they've pretty much got that minor premiership all sewn up.
1: Yep, that's locked up, that one.
15: So I think they'll get the job done today. They don't want to sort of head into finals in poor form. So
8: yeah, you can't go against North here. They will win, and I think they might win pretty well.
1: Yeah, agree. North Footscray to beat Auburnvale, which hopefully sets up a big game, round 18 game in Division 2, because West take on the Suns. Suns last week defeat the Dragons by 76 points.
8: Huge.
1: And back for his second game of the season, Dean Kashia.
8: Oh, yeah, the big fella.
1: Was speaking to their coach in the audio podcast on Monday night.
15: And WFNL
1: asked,
15: show?
1: Yes. And it asked about Dean Kashia, and he goes, he actually played that game against North Footscray.
15: Really?
1: They were down by a point. He was doing the job on Lyndon Dunn at the time. Went off injured.
15: Played full back.
1: Went full back. Was touching him up. Goes off injured. Dunny gets involved. Sets up a couple of goals. They end up winning by 3 goals.
15: That's wild.
1: So the Suns are on a roll. And we want, for us personally, and the fan, the neutral supporter, we want the Suns to knock off the Roosters. So it sets up Auburnvale Suns next weekend. Winner to make play finals.
8: Cheerio to everyone at West Footscray too.
1: That's just what we want.
8: All right. So we'll do we now? Okay.
1: Yeah, well, I do, because that'll be the game we'll be broadcasting.
15: Willow Spencer is all okay. We know that, yeah. So that's fine. No, I think that'll be like incredibly intriguing then. And I do think, like, yeah, that the margin by which the Suns beat the Dragons last week was wild in, like, a really high-scoring game. 26-11 to 13-13. I think Suns are on a roll, and I think yeah. they're going to keep it rolling.
1: Suns have got something to play for, Cade. West have their top three position locked up. Yeah. They're not moving. So
8: I'm going for the Suns.
1: Yeah. I'm on the Suns today as well to knock off the Roosters in a bit of an upset there. Laverton take on the Rams. Ooh. Any chance, Laverton? Last chance for a win for either side this season.
8: Yeah, I don't think so.
15: I think I'm going Rams.
8: I think the Rams will get the job done. I hope Laverton are competitive. I'd love to see Laverton get up and get a win. Gee, that blow the joint up down to Merton Street. If that happens, they'll be going off. But I don't see it happening. Rams for me.
1: Yeah, Rams for me as well. Brookers will beat Tarnitz.
8: Yes.
1: And Wyndham Vale take on Sunny Heights. On paper, good game, but I think Wyndham Vale's just too classy for Sunshine Heights.
8: Sunny Heights got surprisingly touched up last week by the Suns.
15: Yeah.
8: I think Wyndham Vale will do a similar job.
15: I think it's hard to get a gauge on it because, like, Wyndham Vale dropped those three games and then go ahead and play Tarnate. So it's like I'm not 100% sure about how much they've sort of righted the ship sort of after that three-game skid, but... then they won by 152 points. I think that they'll win today, but yeah, Dragons need to respond. I think that'll be a cracker of a game.
1: Yeah,
15: but right. Falcons for me.
1: Falcons for me as well. All right. Division 1, Werribee Districts host Newport. Tigers still need to keep winning if they want to get the minor premiership because they play Yarraville 7 in the final game of the season, so it's a must win for the Tigers. Newport, any chance? No, Hussain could do a name this week either.
15: Yeah, speaking of Newport, really good to see Carlo Del Succhi get his VFL debut
1: kick
15: for
1: Footscray.
15: He looks really fantastic, so expect to see him in a Kaltumi Phantom draft towards the end of the year. But Newport, really good to see them get a win as well. Big win, 105 points. Ahmed Saad went double digits last week.
1: Yeah.
15: So I think Newport will be competitive. They usually are against Werribee Districts. They've actually had some really good games in the last 2 years, so I think that will be competitive, but Tigers for me.
8: No Daniel Nielsen either for the Tigers,
15: yeah,
8: which is a bit
15: Richard
8: of a blow.
15: Richard said he went off injured last week, so hopefully it's nothing too serious.
8: I don't think it's going to even the teams enough, though, to give Newport a chance. I think Werribee Districts are too professional to be dropping games like this at this point of the year.
1: Agree on that one. Werribee Districts to win that one. Altona hosts Parkside. Altona dropped to 10th now after their loss last weekend, Newport's win, so they're sort of in that funny zone, aren't they? Four wins, but I think they're going to survive. They won't get relegated.
15: They won't, but Parkside will win today.
1: Yeah. And Zach Morris to continue on his way and win the Andrew Gibson medal.
15: Yes.
1: For leading goal kick of the comp. Kate, any chance, Altona?
8: I don't think so, even though it is at JK Grant, and it'll be pretty windy down there as usual, but Parkside, they'll be especially keen to win this week after the news of the week, put that behind them. They're still in the WFNL for now, and I think they will get the job done over the Vikings.
1: Yeah, Caroline Springs take on Point Cook, still no Paik, Alpha Kahani and Campisi.
8: None of that will matter because they will thump Point Cook.
1: Any chance Hoppers Crossing against Yarraville 7?
15: Not based on what we saw last week.
1: Agree.
15: I will go the Eagles.
1: And Sunshine.
8: Is Taron Thomas named after he was again in the news during the week for great reasons?
1: Yeah, not sure. Will Kleszewski off the Werribee Tigers injury report, but hadn't noticed he was named in the Yarraville Eagles side.
15: So maybe
1: this
15: they're not this week, maybe a week after.
1: It is Yarraville 7. Who knows what they do sometimes with their team sheet.
15: Nice little private player.
1: And Sunshine will beat Point Cook Central,
8: and,
1: everyone.
8: Just quickly, it doesn't look like Taron Thomas is named for Hoppers. I'm not sure if he got an injury last week or not, but involved in an incident during the week, so maybe that's the reason he's out. Who knows?
1: All right, the toss has been done. We have no idea who won it, and we will work out which way teams are kicking.
8: It's been
1: very,
8: done indoors,
1: very shortly.
8: Like the Cats and the Magpies a few weeks back.
1: Yeah, yep. We'll just say that. Yeah,
8: what a great innovation that was.
1: Who has won the toss? Well, Albion is going to kick to
15: them that way.
1: Yeah, Albion are going to the right of your radio dial, and we have a number change. Lincoln Seaben will be number 50.
15: 50.
8: Thank you very much to Spotswood for doing that just in time. We're about to get underway for the bounce. Gee, our pre-game did go a bit overboard, didn't it? all right, the real stuff's about to start. And it looks like... it looks like Albion are kicking to the right of your screen or radio dial.
15: It's a decent win, Kate.
8: Kicking to the Avenue end. Spotswood to the Westgate end. And we're underway at Donald McLean Reserve. And it's the Cats who win the tap in the middle of the ground in their
14: blue and white hoops up against the green and yellow of the Woodsmen, and it's the visitors who try and get the ball away early, but it's intercepted by Wright for the Woodsmen. Now to his teammate Indraj. He kicks long up towards half forward into the teeth of the breeze. It ricochets out to the clubroom side. Hardly either side has got a definitive possession yet. It's a very scrappy opening few 30 seconds or so. Bit of a rolling maul forms in front of the newish clubrooms out there on the Westgate side of the ground, or the western side of the ground, and the umpire calls for a ball up.
1: It's the eastern side of the ground.
14: Thank you very much, Willow. Yes, eastern side of the ground. Either way, it's a ball up, and from the ball up, the ball dribbles out of play, so we'll have a throw in.
15: That's why we call you the navigator, Willow.
14: Just under 60 seconds played, and absolutely nothing has happened between Spotswood and Albion. Take it away, Willow, while I get my compass.
1: Yeah, we've learned our directions quickly. So on the eastern wing, we're going to get a throw in. And it's a short throw in. O'Brien's is belted towards the boundary line. Woodsmen get it. They throw it around by hand. Cleaver gets it. They're still going nowhere in a hurry. Tomatos has got it. I checked his name pre-game. That's it. He was a poor kick, though. He coughed it up to Cleaver. And a chance for the Spotswood as they go towards the 50. Loose footy. Bodies going hard. His bodies hit the ground. Socket off the ground by Tomatos. And that should be a last possession. And it is.
15: It was a good effort there from Sandcross to get to that contest and get a fist in there to bring it to ground. It's ended up in that Woodsman possession, Willow.
1: Very, very short ball. I don't know who that was meant for, but Seymour ends up with the footy, handballs towards the boundary line, and it's seen outbounds by Cross, and we'll get a throw in about 50 out from the Woodsman's goal in the right forward pocket on the eastern side of the ground.
15: Doesn't matter which coach we've spoken to from Spotswood, but they've been a little bit disappointed by their connection going inside 50, and kind of evident there on that sort of kick going in from that free kick.
14: Boundary thrown in the right forward pocket in front of the cricket nets. If you've just joined us, you've missed absolutely nothing. Boundary throw in, taken out of the ruck there by O'Brien for the Cats. It looked like he caught one around the chops. The umpire lets it go, and it's still in play, and now it's not. It's over the line again for a throw in, still over in front of the cricket nets at the freeway end or Westgate Bridge end here at Donald McLean Reserve. Cade Lucas, Andrew Wilson, Nick Boylan with you. 88.9 Win FM, 91.3 at the ground or local footy hub. O'Brien wins the tap, and Albion have got numbers at the four. One of them's Michael, Carter Michael. His handball was partially smothered, and now a pack forms and the ball dragged across the line again for another throw in. Still caught in that right forward pocket up against the cricket nets.
15: It's a good matchup developing there. Darcy McPherson playing against Jackson Williams there in the midfield.
1: Thrown up. McPherson crumbed it, got a handball forward to Garisto, who goes further forward. And Mikulif, are they a chance to come out from half back? The Cats, they aren't. The ball goes out of bounds. And we'll get a throw in about 70 out from the Woodsman's goal.
15: Good pressure from the Woodsman to sort of start this game. Albion have really tried to sort of change a few things from half back to get some running happening, but the spot sort of closed it down pretty well in these early stages.
1: O'Brien and Leach to ruck. It's thrown back in. O'Brien in front, taps it down. Quick kick forward by the Cats. Mikulif there under pressure by Herriot. And eventually Tomatos gains possession, but he's taken out of bounds. And we'll get a throw in. He's pretty much in the centre here at McLean Reserve. We played nearly 4 minutes. No score.
14: It's Leach up in ruck against O'Brien. Neither are the usual ruckmen for their team, or O'Brien is, but Leach certainly isn't. He's got the job on today, though. And he outreaches his opponent here, Leach. But it's all Albion at the fall. A chip kick in the middle of the ground, and the mark taken here by Michael, who offloads quickly. A dodgy hand pass. Didn't have the distance, but his teammate was there to gather. And now kick inside 50. They're a chance for the first time, the Cats. Inside 50. Coming out to meet it is Brewster. He slapped it straight into the path of an opponent. And it comes back now to Mitchell Russell with a poor kick straight to half forward, where it's chopped off by McPherson, who says thanks very much and bangs it through for a goal. Darcy McPherson, the captain, he was like a kid on Christmas morning there. The kick from Mitchell Russell went straight to him, and he couldn't believe his luck, and then he just poked it straight back over the Spotswood defender's head and threw for the first of the game.
15: He's usually a pretty good user of the football. Thanks, Mitchell Russell. Comes back into the side this week, and just not his best effort there. Probably could have gone a little bit longer. It's always a tough sort of kick to try to hit up a target at centre-half back. And you've got a fair bit of pressure on there. And yes, the McPherson of the Darcy variety wasn't missing out on that chance.
1: Yeah, opening goal to the Cats back in the middle. O'Brien wins that one down, but it might be sharked by the Woodsman. Cleaver's got the footy. This hurried left foot kick, tries to get it to centre half forward. defender, thereby right, but he infringed with the front on contact, took the arm of Garisto.
15: It
1: wasn't much. I didn't think so either. So he goes straight down the corridor, gets it to centre half forward. Big fist there by the Woodsman defender, Blake, but straight, went about 35 metres, end up in the hands of Josh Bench, got it to Garisto, and then back to Bench, who's pushed as he kicked it, really did affect it, gets it inside 50. Caleb McPherson kicks, picks the foot out and runs in and gets another one for the Cats. The McPherson's boys go bang, bang, and the Cats lead by 2 goals. They're 2 straight. Spotswood get the score. We've played nearly 6 minutes first quarter.
15: They've usually had their fingerprints all over the game, but particularly in the first few minutes. And Caleb says, Darcy, anything you can do, I can do better. A little bit longer range on the finish for that one, and with a fair bit of sort of time and space. Just after the turnover, they're going inside 50. Albion have got busy sort of pushing forward and surging with numbers, getting ahead there, and just, way too much space for Caleb to slot that one.
14: So after not much happened, suddenly 2 straight goals to the 2 McPhersons and an early lead for the Cats, who win it from the source here again. And it's Darcy McPherson. His kick is smothered by Leach, the ruckman for the Woodsman. Came back to McPherson, though. Got it by hand to O'Brien. He prods it forward towards the other McPherson. Gee, you'd think old McPherson's playing out there with saying their name so often. He couldn't take it this time, though, Sam. And it's a soccer inside 50, and it ricochets out of play for a throw-in just inside attacking 50 for Albion. It was Aaron Law who was the last man to see it out. And there's a throw-in right on the elbow at the 50 in the boundary, right near our broadcast van. About 50 out from Albion's goal. They lead 2 straight to no score. Almost 7 minutes played in this round 16 game. At a clear but slightly blustery Donald McLean, the boundary throw-in lacks a bit of legs. And it bounced before either ruckman could get there. The umpires found a free kick. And it looks like it's going Albion's way. It's Cooper Muir who was infringed upon in the ruck contest. And he will kick for the 3rd straight goal for the visitors.
1: Is that for holding in the ruck contest?
15: I think so.
1: Unlucky.
14: Muir knows where the goals are. He's got 27 for the season. 45-degree angle, 50 metres out from right on the line. He puts it on its way. And they've got a hat-trick early on, Albion. 3 goals in as many minutes, and they've blown this game open early. They're 3 straight 18, Spotswood nothing, 7.5 minutes gone, opening quarter.
15: Just showing a lot of different ways they can hurt you. This Albion side, we talked about sort of their scoring output compared to their oppositions today, and as you said, Cade, Cooper Muir's had the 27 goals heading into today. One of 3 Albion Cats with 25-plus goals out there. Spotswood don't have one who's kicked more than 20 today. So it really shows the sort of gap and sort of what Steve O'Brien's had to tinker around. I'll talk a little bit more about what that forward line looks like in a little bit, but already a lot for the Woodsmen to do.
1: Play restarts, bit of a nil all there with the ruckman. Caleb McPherson got it out to his brother Darcy on his left boot, goes with a beautiful kick inside 50, and Brewster marks down on his knees, and he'll go back from a similar position where Muir just kicked the goal a few moments ago.
15: We talk about the scoring output they've got. Judd's already got 41 on the year. They've just got so many ways to hurt you, and they're absolutely running right in the middle of the ground.
14: Yeah, Blake Richards said he was working with the midfielders. It's paying off at the moment.
15: Whatever
14: they're dominating.
15: Said, Kate,
1: 50 metres, 45-degree angle. Judd Brewster for number 42 in the season, and 4 in a row for his Cats. Kicks on its way now. Loves it. This is superb football by the Cats. 4 straight 24. They lead the Woodsmen yet to score.
15: Just a bit of circle work and whatever. Yeah, as you said, Cade, Blake Richards said that, these midfield lowered their colours a little bit last week against the trio, particularly from Werribee Districts. And they're responding in kind today, particularly the McPhersons. It just feels like we're sort of at the McPherson backyard, basically, their way there. Yeah, shelling peas at the moment in the midfield, working together. It's a beautiful thing to see, and it's a beautiful thing to see probably for everyone else who's come along to see the Woodsmen try to get a slim finals hope and keep it alive, but it's starting to dwindle even in the first quarter.
14: 4 goals the margin. 4 goals straight to nothing. Woodsman with the job to do. And in ruck, Leach won it down for them towards Williams, Jackson Williams. A clearance finally for the Woodsman. He kicks to half forward and sliding in on his knees. Taking the mark out there. Can't quite see the identity of the player. It doesn't matter. He finds a teammate, and they've got a mark well within scoring range now.
15: Seymour.
14: Spotswood, it's Seymour who's taken the mark.
1: That's good. Mark stood under it.
15: apologies, it was James Cleaver.
1: Cleaver.
15: They've got a few similar sized.
14: It was Hallam who kicked it to him, and now it is Cleaver. Is it Cleaver?
15: It is Cleaver.
14: All right. 15 goals on the year. Needs to make it 16 here just to settle things down for the Woodsman. Just off centre, 40 metres out. Freeway end, and he steers it home. And that'll just settle a few nerves here at Donald McLean Reserve. There's a decent roll-up. Most of them would not be enjoying the last few minutes how Albion have dominated, but they'll be feeling a little bit better now. Spotswood 1 straight, Albion 4 straight, 3 goal game, 10, almost 11 minutes gone.
15: And no surprise that when they win a clearance, particularly off the boot of Jackson Williams, good things have happened. He's been paramount in their success and in their wins this season. Jackson Williams crossing over, and a really good clearance out there. Really great diving mark there from Hallam, and gave Cleaver a really good opportunity to pluck that one. He's been one of their best players for Spotswood, and it's a good response there for the Woodsman.
1: Bramich in the ruck, grabs it. He's tackled immediately by Leach, and we'll get a secondary ball up. A bit of push and shove going on off the footy. McPherson and Williams.
15: From memory, they got into it a little bit last time. So, yeah.
1: Bramich uncontested, grabs it out of the ruck, struck one tackle, ducked the second tackle, then got booted the ball, kicks inside 50, going back with the float. There was Ferranda, couldn't get really into the contest. Cats get the footy, well done there by Mikulas. Sold some second. Candy struck another tackle, went the handball, went for Holden, but Leach has stolen it. Then, wow, a big tackle there by Tomatos on Mitchell Russell. And now Williams with a strong tackle on Tomatos, and we'll get a ball up 60 out from the Cats' goal.
15: Good contested work from both sides there. Tomatos, always tough at it.
1: We'll give that one to Bramich. Caleb McPherson gets a long ball. The full forward, a touch that was. Kyle Blake got just the fingertips to it, and it's a behind. First blemish of the afternoon for either side. Albion 4-1, 25. The Woodsman 1 straight, 6-12 gone first quarter.
15: I think he might have grazed the knuckle. Blake there, but it was very, very close to being a goal.
14: Mitchell Russell with the kick in. He's got a big boot, and he sends it long into the breeze up towards centre wing, and he finds a teammate in Cleaver who takes the mark just behind centre wing. And he now prods it forward towards half forward, 2-on-1. No mark taken for the Woodsman here. Garisto, the health and fitness coach. He's got some big muscles too, and he busted through the pack, and he opens the door for a few teammates. It's Cody Bench now kicking up the near side wing just through the hands of Tomatsos. Mopping up the loose footy is Leach. Handball forward to no one in particular. Michael is there. He can't gather. Pack forms, and there will be a ball up on centre wing right below the scoreboard.
15: Yeah, just a bit late on that. On Cody Bench was Sam Cross, right in front of the Albion bench. So Blake Richards was not happy with that one, but the umpire didn't see anything sort of take place, and umpire kind of calling for calm a little bit at the moment.
14: Leach in ruck against Bramich. Bramich took it straight out of the ruck, got it by hand to Carter, and here they come, the Cats. Carter kicks long towards the top of the goal square. Blake got the fist away, got a second fist away, didn't clear it though. Ooh. And Albion have kicked a goal right on the line. It's Cooper Muir who got there, and he banged it through. Spotswood will wonder how they didn't clear it. Cleaver had a couple of fists at the footy. None of them got the ball away. And Cooper Muir makes them pay. 5-1-31 Albion. Spotswood 1 straight 6.
15: Cooper Muir channeling his best Daniel Wells impersonation there. A bit of Jackie Chan in midair. And it was a tough one to sort of corral as it was spilling towards the goal line. But again, as you said, Cade, just weren't able to clear that ball at all. And the Spotswood defenders just a little bit worse for wear as a result. But the side itself, a lot worse for wear on the scoreboard. Albion looking very dangerous coming through the ground at pace. And does seem to be a bit of a breeze going down that right-hand side of the ground. So they're using it to their full advantage.
1: Yeah, I think it'd be 2 or 3 goal here with a big northerly. Rucks go at it. Ball still in the centre circles. Bramish got a little handball away. Josh Bench got the footy. He farmed it out. Still a lot of players around the footy. Has anyone got it yet? Garisto got it. Got it forward to Darcy McPherson. Kicks a high ball inside 50. Brewster stands on it. Fisted away from him. Now the ball tracks back to full back. Blake's got it. He's under pressure. Blake still can't get the footy. He still can't. He tried to sock it off the ground. Pinged off another player's leg. Pack forms. Spotswood player sitting on top of it. And the umpire ball it up, 45 out from the Cats' goal in the right forward pocket.
15: He did all right there, Blake. He didn't have a lot of reinforcements, but forced a stoppage.
1: Leach and Muir. Muir wins it down. Got it to Brewster. Can he get another one? Turns on his left boot. Snaps around the body. And it goes across the face just for a behind. 5-2-32, the Cats. The Woodsman are 1 straight. We played nearly 15 minutes first quarter.
14: Judd Brewster kicked 1 today. Not far away from a second. Got 2 players with over 40 goals for the year and another one with nearly 30. Albion. No Spotswood player out there today has got over 20. Mitchell Russell with the kicking goes to the clubroom side and he finds Blake, who takes the mark. Fortunately for him, he's a bit further away from his own goal. He's on just behind centre wing. He goes short and finds Charleston. They look a much better side with him in it. Jack Charleston to Spotswood, just behind centre wing here. He goes very short, barely the 15 to the ruckman Leach, right below the clubrooms. He leans back and puts the laces through it on the eastern side of the ground, the river side of the ground, but it's turned over. It's marked, intercepted by O'Brien, the ruckman, on the halfback flank in front of the cricket reds. He's called to play on now, O'Brien. He offloads by hand to Josh Bench, goes back towards O'Brien, or went over his head. They might have stuffed this up, Albion. The ball's still in dispute in forward 50 for the Woodsman. Arriving was Lazaro, and he was caught high. Advantage paid, shot on goal.
15: Misses.
14: And it's Spotswood's turn to mess things up. They probably would have been better served going back for a shot. Instead, it's a behind. Their first behind, they're 1-1-7, Albion 5-2-32. We've played over 16 minutes in this opening term. Garisto with the kick in. He's got a big boot and he's got the breeze behind him. He goes all the way to centre wing. A big fist back by Blake. Only as far as Holden for the Cats. He's wrapped up in a ferocious tackle. And it's Seaborn who gets the free kick for holding the ball.
1: Seaborn, he's called to play on now. He kicks long inside 50. Can they get a mark? Went over the top of their forward Murgov back there for the Cats. Tapped it towards his teammate. The kick was smothered now and went out of bounds. And we had a throw in the left forward pocket about 10 metres round from the Woodsman goal.
15: Yeah, going long there to young Bailey Hockey in his first senior game. The debutant, he's got a fair bit of size about him. He's a key position player, but yeah, a lot to do today, particularly if the ball's coming in like that.
1: 25-point margin in favour of Albion, tossed in. It's grabbed out of the ruck by the Woodsman, and the kick goes up and down the chimney. That went 15 metres, apparently. So Murgov's got it. He goes short to Michael, still inside defensive 50, right back pocket. He goes out wide to Josh Bench. He's racking it up, as he always does. He goes short, looking for Darcy McPherson. That had to be a perfect kick, and it was. And there's a whistle for a 50-metre penalty. I'm guessing no standing.
14: Encroachment, yeah.
1: Yeah, something. Yeah. It's hard to tell these days.
14: It was for something
1: on.
14: I think we can...
1: Something happened.
14: We can say that.
1: Didn't like it. So Darcy McPherson with the 50. Kicks inside 50. Looking for Brewster. Got hands to it. Dropped the mark though. Well done there by Mitchell Russell. Just got it and hacked it out. But it's going to come back as Garisto takes an easy uncontested mark.
14: The two super boots, Mitchell Russell and Garisto, hooked up there. And Garisto, he goes short this time. Mark taken by Sloman, the president, on half back. He goes short looking for O'Brien. The ruckman took the mark. Offload to the running Michael. They build here again. Michael, his kick carried on the breeze. But it faded wide and hit the point post. That looked like it was going to go through for a moment there. And now it's a kick in for Spotswood. They go across their own goal. And the mark taken by Lazaro with the curly hair in the back pocket just around from our van. On the halfback flank, in fact. He goes up and under to centre wing. That numbers there, Spotswood, two players spoiled each other. Now the ball comes to ground, stacks on the mill, and there'll be a ball up right in front of the scoreboard, which shows a 25-point margin in favour of the visitors, Albion. Closing in on time on in this opening quarter, almost 19 minutes played. 50-50 tap, the ball still in dispute on centre wing. O'Brien, quick hands to Holden, kick inside 50 here for the Cats. It clean bowls a couple, comes towards Brewster, slapped it to the advantage of Rosenweg, a pot shot at goal. But he sacrifices accuracy and it's out for a throw in. It bounced just inside the line, so not a bad result for Albion.
15: Got a fair little fan club to the building.
1: Yep.
14: They're more interested in watching us than watching the footy.
1: Yeah, no surprises.
15: Just you, Cade. That's fine.
1: Yeah. Everyone loves Cade Lucas.
15: Man of the kids. Yeah, that's what they say.
1: Main man for the WFNL.
14: I've been called worse, let me tell you.
1: We're going to throw him. Cleaver wins the hit out. Ball bounces around. No one can pick the footy up as yet. Still inside 50 for the Cats. About 40 out. And then the umpire comes in and balls it up as the pack forms. Spotswood 1-1, Albion 5-2. As we're about to tick over into time on of the opening quarter. As the umpire throws it up, Blake wins the hit out against Muir. McPherson kicks the full forward. Laws there, flew off hands. Ball goes out of bounds in the left forward pocket, just near the behind post, and we'll have another throw in.
8: I think that breeze might have picked up. I didn't notice it much before, but it's really, really helping Albion at the moment. So it's probably something we have to factor in here. Spotswood will have it in the next term.
1: Yeah, they'll be happy, the Woodsmen, that they've stopped the scoring. As Blake wins the hit out, a lot of players over the footy. He's almost a piggyback between the two players.
19: Tomatos trying to go right through him.
1: He's been pinged behind the ball, has Chris Tomatos in the free kick.
15: Typically what happens when you take on six players.
1: Jake Cleaver.
8: Cleaver, centre half back, goes across the half back line to Mitchell Russell. They had to mark it over his shoulder, otherwise that was going out of the full. He did well there under the pump, Mitchell Russell. On the halfback flank, right near our van, right near the bevy of young fellas who are watching us and ignoring the football.
15: No, they're watching the footy.
8: Mitchell Russell goes inboard to Charleston on halfback. He spears it towards centre wing and Lazaro marks. In fact, Lazaro's right in front of our van, and he will go back whence it came to Charleston. A number of possessions and they've barely moved. Now Charleston goes up through the middle and it's not a great kick on the bounce. Sloman couldn't gather. Goes again. In dispute on the cricket pitch area, stacks on the mill, and that's not a bad result for Spotswood. It looked like they had messed things up again, trying to kick out of their defensive 50, but they force a ball up just on the backside of the centre square.
1: Umpire restarts play. Jackson Williams, at the bottom of the pack, runs out of it, does really well. Blake pushed up from full back to provide an option, takes a mark in front of the van, pokes it short. It's a good kick.
15: This is better hit up play for them.
1: It's Cross who's got it, and he kicks to centre-half forward. Can they get a mark inside 50? It's through their hands there of Seymour. Loose footy now. Caleb McPherson gets the footy, goes to the corridor, gets it to Rosenwood. He's got Darcy McPherson running past. He was pressured as he got the kick away, and they've turned it over. As Drage comes out from half-back, gets it up to centre wing. Mark was dropped. Naismith with a high tackle. Surely umpire, it was missed. Don't know how that wasn't paid. Woodsman still with the footy. They're working hard, but they can't get a clean possession as of yet. And then a good tackle there by the Cats, and we'll get a ball up on centre wing, broadcast side of the ground.
15: Just a missed trick going a little bit more centrally. Had Cleaver free, just sort of up from centre half forward there. We'd have had a pretty decent run into goal there, so just need to get the eyes open.
8: Ball up on centre wing, O'Brien won it down towards Caleb McPherson, handballed towards his brother Darcy, but intercepting there was Iacarino. First time we called his name, the captain for Spotswood. He's tackled, and there'll be a ball up still on centre wing. Almost 23 minutes gone in the opening term here. And from the ball up, Caleb McPherson got it back to the ruckman O'Brien. Bouncing kick picked up by Mikolev. And now they come inside 50 through Naismith. And the mark's taken by Brewster. Brilliant football from the restart there by Albion. And Brewster will line up for his 43rd of the year.
15: Just beautiful transition football there from the Cats. When they move it at pace, it's a joy to watch.
8: Already kicked one today, Judd Brewster. He's a streaky player. When he's hot, but he can go missing at times. But he's made an influence in this opening term. This to push the margin out beyond five goals, directly in front from 50. Gets underneath it, but it's straight and it's through. And it's six goals in the opening term for Albion. 6-2-38, Spotswood 1-1-7. And that is a very healthy lead for the visitors going into quarter time.
15: It is, and it's just that attacking football that they've played so well right throughout the season that's burning a lot of teams. At several stages, you kind of just see that it's the number of handballs and connection they're able to build up from centre wing to turn what was, you know, sort of a tough contest and at stoppage moment up the ground into a one-on-one opportunity for one of their key forwards. And Naismith's really important in there, getting the all-important sort of clean handball and sort of driving things forward and landing that ball in Judd Brewster's hand. He's been a really good pickup since coming across from Altona as Naismith, and connects well for Brewster there. And it's just as Spotswood probably controlled things a little bit, not exactly in their control, but at least sort of slowed things down and got things back to a stalemate. That's an important goal with quarter time looming.
1: Ball is retrieved and they're finally back. The umpire, and we're about to get play back underway. 24 and a half gone, 31 point lead to the Cats. Rucks go at it, no one got the hit out. Ball goes in favour of Cleaver, tracked it, knocks it inside 50 for the Woodsmen. They get it to about 30 out from goal. Murgov did really well, received the handball, loops the handball over the top to Naismith. He turns around, handball's back. Now the kick goes to centre wing. And a good mark there, Lazaro. Good contested mark, plays on immediately. Got it off to Cleaver. Now Cleaver kicks inside 50. Oh, well done. Good defensive mark taken there by Murgov. Put his body on the line. Did really well there. And he'll go back to full back to Sloman, and the Cats will come out the other side.
8: Sloman to Bench. They work it up the eastern side. Bench to his brother, Cody. Just forward of half-back. Left half-back, clubroom side of the ground. 31-point lead to Albion. Close to quarter time. Cody goes back to his brother, Josh. The benches combine. Josh now goes back and across his own goal. Finds Murgov back where they started. Bit of keepings off here for Albion. They can afford to do that with the lead they've built up. Murgov now kicks to half back and picks out a teammate there in Darcy McPherson. Tumbled in and took the mark. Had Lazaro on his hammer, but held up. Did the Albion champ, and he goes back. It's a risky kick. They've turned over. They could be made pay here. A flying shot to the top of the goal square for Spotswood. Comes off hands. Albion have numbers. One of them there is Rosenwig. He's tackled.
15: Holding the ball.
8: And it's holding the ball, and this will be a shot on goal for Spotswood. Albion just got a little bit arrogant there. They were playing keepings off until they weren't. And this could yet be an important goal, close to the first change.
15: Lazaro, tough kick into the breeze here, Cade, so he might be looking for a little bit of a lead out of full forward. But
8: we're right behind him. He's near enough, directly in front. Will kick from right on the 50. Opens the angle, gives it everything. It's a shocker off the boot, but it's straight. And now it's toe-poke through. It's a goal to Spotswood. I don't know who got the last touch. No one seems to be celebrating somewhat strangely.
1: Where's the high fives?
15: I think it might have been Connor Wright.
8: Or maybe Charlie Barnes.
15: I think it's a hard one to tell.
8: I'm gonna or Hewitt. Max number.
15: Matt, cool.
8: Okay, it's a goal to Spotswood.
15: The Spotswood trainer's got no idea. We've got no idea. I think it's a Spotswood goal, and that's the most important thing.
8: Yeah, I think it might be Hewitt, actually. Max Hewitt. I'm going to go with him.
15: I think we're still sitting there watching how the hell the ball spun that way off Lazaro's boot, but it's an important 6 points as quarter time draws near, Cade.
8: 2-1, 13 to 6-2, 38 in favour of Albion. We're back underway, and it's Naismith trying to gather the bouncing ball out of the centre of the ground. Couldn't do so. And now Michael comes in. He tripped over an opponent, landed on his face almost. The pack forms. A bit of energy about this game again. Close to the first change. Out of the congestion was a kick away by McPherson. And he found Tomazos right on the elbow at the boundary in the 50 on the clubroom side.
15: Tomazos,
8: yes.
15: He's not one you want to get the name wrong, Cade.
1: According to the app, Charlie Barnes with the goal.
8: Okay, Charlie Barnes. All right, well, there's no mistaking this bloke, Tomazos. Right on the 50, on the boundary. He is a goal kicker, though. Almost 28 gone in the opening term. Quarter time siren just seconds away. Tomazos comes in, tries to thread the eye of a needle. It won't quite get there. It's touched, and it's through for a behind. So, 6-3-39 Albion, 2-1-13 Spotswood. It's a 28-point margin. Mitchell Russell with a low, flat, spearing kick into centre wing on the clubroom side. Cleared the pack. And now the loose footy taken by Hewitt. It puts on the Jets. Has a bounce. Kick towards half forward. The Woodsman on the move here. It's Hallam. 70 metres out. To the top of the goal square. He's got a man free. A mark taken by Svychek. And they might get two in a row here, the Woodsmen, to really close in close to quarter time.
15: Josh Drage limping off at the moment, so it'd be one to sort of keep an eye on. Very important part of that back line, but it was a really good lateral kick there to find Svychek, because they had Mason Murgov sitting at the hole in fullback.
8: Directly in front. We'll kick from about 35. Four on the year for Adam Svychek. This to cut the margin to 20 points. And he's missed. Oh, that could be costly. Had the breeze in his face, but was directly in front, only about 35 out. But he could only get a minor score. So it's 2-2-14 Spotswood, trailing Albion, 6-3-39. So it's a 25-point margin.
14: 29.5 gone in the opening term. Kick in, almost marked by Grant Williams for Spotswood. Gee, they've got a bit more about them now, the home side. Cleaver now gets it. Handball back to the centre of the ground for Leach. He kicks to half forward and can't quite find his teammate there. And Jackson Williams just scampers after it and sees it out of play right in front of the Albion bench.
15: And just taking a little bit of ascendancy around the ground, getting a little bit more numbers to contest and locking down sort of Albion's run a little bit more, which is so paramount in stopping this Cats side.
1: Yeah, I'm pretty pleased the way they've picked up their play with their having the breeze in the second quarter, but it's Callaway who gets the clearance for the Cats, tumbles it to the top of the 50. Rosenwig's got it. Hanbury went looking there for Muir, but he was under pressure immediately. Then Rosenwig stole the back. Struck one tackle. Can't get around Lazaro. And he's gone for holding the ball.
15: He wanted in the back there, and I could see Dan Rosenwig's argument, but that's a big tackle there.
1: Lazaro gets Harriet right in front of us. Goes back inside the 50.
15: Fair bit to say to that umpire as well, Dan Rosenwig, so got to be careful.
1: Mitchell Russell with the footy, and that will do it for quarter time here. And McLean Reserve, it's Albion 6 goals 3, 39, leading Spotswood 2-2, 14, and it's a 24.

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7: 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Goal kickers for the Cats, two to Brewster and Muir. And then you got singles to the McPherson brothers, while for Spotswood, to singles to Charlie Barnes and James Cleaver. Cats kick the opening four goals of the game, Nick, but then Spotswood seemed to settle a little bit and they trail by 25 points now. What do you think of the opening quarter?
8: Yeah, it was an interesting sort of quarter to sort of unpack, I think, particularly with the conditions very much in the Cats' favour, and they took full advantage, and particularly Caleb and Darcy McPherson went bang, bang to start the game, and not just kicking goals, but they were very dominant, sort of out of centre clearance, just combining at will to make life very tough for the Spotswood defenders. Jud Brewster got pretty busy, Cooper Muir as well, that you mentioned, and they just, you know, that sort of wealth of attacking options that they do have, you know, with what, three plus guys who have kicked 25 goals plus on the year, and just about to be 330 plus with the way things are going, considering Cooper Muir's on 29 for the afternoon. You feel like he's not done after one quarter, but credit to Spotswood, they're able to fight their way back because it really sort of felt like the game was starting to get away from them. But Jackson Williams started to get a little bit busier in the centre of the ground. Good things started happening. They were just able to control the ball a little bit more. I think that was a really big thing in the back end of that game, that the things got a little bit more contested. They were able to sort of halve a lot of opportunities and sort of stop Albion's running capacity for a lot of that back end of the quarter and start getting some reward for effort of their own. I thought Ben Lazaro's first quarter for Spotswood was really exciting, actually. I liked a lot of the things that he did. Took a couple of big marks behind the ball.
7: Interesting shot at goal.
8: Had a very you'll call it a score involvement. So even if we didn't know we'd scored the goal, but eventually Ed ended up in a goal with Charlie Barnes from close range. So the old spiral going inside 50. Good luck marking that one. But as much as we had a bit of a laugh about that, it's kind of the ball that is going to work for them. Like, they don't have a big forward line out there today. We've got young Bailey Hockey, who's leading the line in his first senior game. But you've got a lot of smalls. Guys like Svajcek's going to be running around there. I mean, Cleaver will push forward and sort of with a bit of damage is quite important. Like Lincoln Siebens playing a little bit of time up forward. All these sort of guys, that it's they are going to probably thrive a little bit on the ball hitting the ground level and see if they can really use some, you know, good work rate and pace inside 50 to put some scoreboard pressure on, because, you know, we talked to Steve O'Brien about it, and it's not really a secret that this is a team that struggles to kick goals. They need to find they need to manufacture a few ways to do it. So potentially with a bit of chaos ball, they can do that. Flip side of that, The problem is that if they're not hitting up targets sort of inside 50,

0: does invite that Albion run and carry out a defensive 50. So it's a tricky tightrope to walk for the Woodsmen, but it might be a bit of a recipe for success for this afternoon. We've got three quarters to work out if it's going to be the case.
1: All right, around the grounds, Albanvale 117, Trail North Footscray 1511, the Brookers 6440, Lee Tunney 1 behind, no score from Leverton and the Rams, West 4529, the Suns. No score.
0: Whee.
1: And no scores from Wyndham Vale and Sunshine Heights. We had Division 1, Altona 117, Trail Parkside 4428. Hoppers Crossing 2416, Trail Yarraville 7 4125. Point Cook 117, Trail Caroline Springs 5636. No score from Point Cook Centrals and Sunshine. And Werribee Districts 5535. Lead Newport 2315. Thank you, Andrew Musket.
0: Thank you, Andrew Wilson, for going through around the grounds. We'll go through the women's competition after this game, given the fact we have completed results there as we do a bit of a finals preview in the women's competition. We're looking forward to getting started next week, but there's still a fair few finals outcomes to play out in Division 2, but also in Division 1, which we're here to watch, and Kay Lucas is going to bring us back for the second term.
1: And don't forget, junior finals start tomorrow as well.
0: Exactly.
1: Across the league. So, big. Well, we've got 6 to 8 weeks of finals footy getting underway tomorrow.
0: Buckle up.
1: In the WFNL. So, it's going to be.
0: It's that time of the year.
1: Time of year it is. It's fun. The days are getting a little bit longer.
0: But the footy's getting better. Warmer.
1: Yes. It's hotting up.
0: It's hotting up or heating up?
1: Hotting.
0: Jeez, okay.
1: Weather's hotting up. The footy's hotting up.
0: Okay.
2: Thank you very much for that, Willow.
1: trying to fire everyone up and actually fill some time.
0: All right. I'm just picking apart your grammar. So
2: a few stragglers late to get off the ground here, but they're off now, and we're about to get underway in this intriguing game here at Donald McLean Reserve. Spotswood have the breeze in this second quarter, which is underway. Caleb McPherson got the early possession. Handball went nowhere. It's beaten down and comes back to ground level, where Caleb McPherson gathers again.
0: It's a replay.
2: By hand to O'Brien. Kick inside 50 for the Cats. Colleen bowls the pack and bounces into the back pocket. Spotswood will be first there with numbers. One of them is Charleston, hard up against the boundary. Screws a kick across the body, but it went over the line for a lasso, said the boundary umpire.
0: Dav Yakarina did not agree with that.
2: And it's a free kick here for, is it Darcy McPherson, right in front of the Albion bench? It is. No, it's Cody Bench. Right in front of the bench. He goes long to the top of the goal square, but a good mark taken back there by Leach for the Woodsmen right beneath the Westgate Freeway.
1: Leach goes to switch. Charleston's got it. They're still deep in defence, the Woodsmen. They look to come out the clubroom side of the ground. They get it to left half back. They go short again, and Wright's got it. Wright with another short one. And he finds Jackson Williams. He goes inboard. Open it up. Does it sit for Yakarino? How's the bounce go? Doesn't bounce nice for him. Cody Bench got the footy. Handball to Bramich. Got it up to O'Brien on his left boot. Goes long to a one-on-one, but no chance there for Muir, as Blake read it well. And they'll look to come out the broadcast side of the ground as Charleston takes the mark. His kick got Yakarino in a ton of space, Cade.
2: And the veteran takes the mark. He's been quiet so far, David Yakarino. He's got it here on centre wing, broadcast side. Prods it inboard, looking for cross. About 75% of it, but not 100%. The umpire said play on. Albion say thanks very much. A handball is gone askew. The ball in dispute in the centre wing. Brewster was there, tried to bash his way through, beating him to it as Williams, Jackson Williams, through heavy traffic, kick just goes past the outstretched hand of McPherson and into the arms of Lazaro, who kicks inside 50, misses the pack, mopped up back there by Cap, and now a kick out towards the clubroom's wing, and the mark taken by
1: Law,
2: thank you, out in front of the clubrooms, and Albion are out of trouble.
0: It's just that last kick going inside 50, well, it's killing them.
1: Yeah, had an opportunity there. Unlucky not to get a free kick early as well, as Brewster's got the footy.
0: Feels like we've watched the same game from Spotswood a few times this year. That's some really exciting stuff building through the centre of the ground, and then this one, and they need to hit that last kick going inside 50. They just missed the mark.
1: Yeah, Callaway's got the footy, got it off Murgoff, and he goes short and gets the skipper. Darcy McPherson, who chips over the top for Tomatos. And they paid that one a high free kick.
2: Yes.
1: Wow.
0: Sam Cross is thinking,
1: what about me?
0: It isn't fair.
1: Yeah, it's Tomatos with the footy. He goes short, and it's a well-weighted kick. And Muir takes the mark on the lead. We'll have a shot from about 45 degree angle. freeway end.
0: You just look at sort of the Cats' ability to take pace off the ball and actually put something inside 50 to the advantage of their forwards. You know, the different contrast that's got to Spotswood.
1: For his third, kicks on its way now. And it goes across the face for a behind. 6-4-40 the Cats. Woodsman 2-2-14. 26-point margin. 3.5 gone second quarter.
2: Mitchell Russell with the kick-in for the Woodsman. We're going towards the right of your radio dial or screen on Local Footy Hub in this second turn. They've got the breeze and Mitchell Russell uses it to kick all the way to centre wing. Big pack of players there. Albion with the most numbers at the full. They can't quite get clear though as a pack forms right in front of the club rooms on the other side of the ground and there'll be a ball up. 4 minutes played in the second quarter. Cade Lucas, Andrew Wilson, Nick Boylan with you on 88.9 Win FM, and bursting away from the pack is McPherson. Goes back to Cody Bench, now to his brother Josh Bench, hard up against the boundary on the 50, squaring ball, clears the pack, trying to run onto it here is Cody Bench, or he gathered, gave the don't argue, handball now towards Darcy McPherson, a snap around the corner. And McPherson's hit the target. And that's the first goal of the second turn to Albion, and probably the best goal of the day. They're 7-4-46 to Spotswood 2-2-14, and that was slick.
0: It was slick, Kay, but it was also aggressive movement from their backs that created that goal. It pushed up the ground, and you know that ball was in dispute, and Cody Bench ran at it like a freight train, crashed through a couple, and took a few with him, I think, and had a few afters with a couple of Spotswood players. But Darcy McPherson, the benefit, finding some space on the left-hand side there and realised he had all the time and space to size up the goals and snap that with a really clean finish. And against the breeze, so not what Spotswood needed to start this term.
1: Now game high, 32-point lead now to the Cats. We're back in the middle. O'Brien wins that one down. Cove first now, his jumper held. Umpire saw that as well. And he's got the free kick. And he'll put the Cats into attack. So it's just on the defensive side of the circles. He goes short to O'Brien. He's still on the defensive side of the circles as well. So he goes with a low ball straight down the corridor. Tomatos dropped the mark. Leach gathered the footy. He's dispossessed and he threw Tomatos out the way. The Woodsman has still got the footy though. Lazaro got a bad bounce, allowed Tomatos back in, but then he missed the tackle. Wright's got it. Had to handball back. Now the Woodsman just bang at the centre wing. Is it going to stay in? Savage is off his hands. What's the umpire say? Out of bounds on the full or anything? Nope. Touch throw in right in front of a packed club rooms here at Donald McLean Reserve. We played 6 minutes, second quarter. Albion 7-4-46, the Woodsman 2-2-14.
2: Boundary throwing on centre wing right in front of the fans there at the club rooms. Most of them probably a little concerned with the way this game's going, especially the start of the second quarter when Spots would have the breeze. But it's Albion who've been doing all the scoring into the breeze from the throw in. Big tackle laid there at the ruck contest. And the umpire has no choice but to come in and ball up. Still on centre wing on the clubroom side. Leach and O'Brien. O'Brien won it down and he was held in the process.
0: Yeah, a bit of high contact.
2: Spotswood fans not pleased with the call, but Albion play on quickly. And now it's the running Darcy McPherson on the left inside 50. Oh, 2-on-1. Nice. Good mark taken by Blake at the back.
0: It's been really good today, Kyle Blake.
2: He put his knees into the back of Cooper Muir, who certainly felt it. And Blake took the mark. Now goes to full back. And now a kick to half back. Draj, or he dropped the mark for Spotswood. Butters up and now helps it up towards centre wing. And he's still going. Oh. Draj gathered the football.
1: Nice.
2: Does well. Runs his full measure. Runs out of ideas. Handball inboard towards right. Now back towards Lazaro. Fisted it forward. Only as far as Capu. Looked like he got shoved in the back. The umpire was from the other side though and decides to ball it up instead. He was probably a bit stiff there, Cap. And there will be a ball up right in front of us here, about 60 out from the Spotswood goal.
1: O'Brien grabs out of the ruck, handballed forward nicely to Bench, who handballed forward, looking for Holden. It's a bit hot there. Well done there by Williams. Went at the footy hard, but Naismith went harder, took it to ground, holding the ball, free kick. Well done, Will Naismith.
0: It's a good tackle there and made sure not to try to slip that high, which Jackson Williams probably didn't agree with. Didn't happen, but again, good pressure from the Cats.
1: So Naismith goes into the corridor good looking kick for Michael. That is a good kick. He marks on the edge of the cricket pitch area.
0: Just look at Garisto spreading up from half back, Willow.
1: Went there as well. Well spotted, Nick Risco in the centre of McLean Reserve. He goes short to centre half forward. The kick wasn't well directed and has been chopped off. And the Woodsman will come from half back.
2: And it's Wright who made the intercept mark. Kicks across half back. Oh, he's missed the target. Fortunately, the bounce sits up for Herriot. Herriot on half back. And now a long kick up towards half forward, but nobody home for the Woodsman. Easy pickings there for Taylor. For Albion, who work it across the half-back line. Now Josh Bench has got it, and they look to slingshot at the broadcast side. Kick towards Tomasos, who takes the mark and hits the ground running. He prods it towards half-forward. Mikalev is there. He takes the mark. The youngster prods it inboard now to McPherson. This is Caleb in the headgear. Kick and a half from home. He goes backwards to Murgov, who dropped it. Hit the ground, has time to recover. Spreads it all the way across the field to Garisto. Josiah Garisto on centre wing. He could probably make the distance if he had the breeze at his back. It's into the breeze. He still roosts it a long way. Inside 50. Almost a mark. It is a mark. Brewster.
1: Falconed him.
2: That hit his head. It was a falcon. But that doesn't count as touched or mustn't do because he's been paid the mark. And he will line up for his third.
0: Off his head, into his chest, and then into his arms. It's not exactly the most conventional way to mark a Sharon, but it's one that's going to end up with a shot on goal for Brewster.
2: He's on right half forward, 45-degree angle, man on the mark about 40 metres out. This for his third. And to push the margin out to 38 points. Judd Brewster from right on the 50, on the left. Gee, it's a good long kick. And it's a straight one too. And it's a long, long way back for Spotswood now. Albion doing all the scoring at the start of this second term. They've started the second term like they started the first. They've kicked the first two and they're 8-4-52. Spotswood 2-2-14.
0: They did well to work that out, Albion. They were sort of hemmed in on one side of the ground, but used their legs and used their kicking ability to find some space on that outer side. And then Garisto, who's so aggressive in pushing up from defence and his ability just to kick a long ball, and like a lot of these Albion players, just creates that chaos. And it was a fair bit of chaos when Judd Brewster eventually pulled that mark in, but nothing chaotic about that finish. Clean as you like, and Albion, with the breeze in their face, is still doing all the scoring.
1: Yeah, one step closer to playing finals at Cats with this performance this afternoon as Josh Bench comes out from the stoppage, gets the clear, goes out looking for Tomatos. He was in front, but the ball landed in his hands as it came off the Woodsman. But he was ragdolled to the ground and he's been pinballing the ball.
0: Yep.
1: And it's going to go to Charleston.
0: At 50.
1: All right, maybe for some abuse potentially.
0: I think that's what the umpire indicated, yes.
1: Jack Charleston to take the free kick and the 50. He kicks now to centre half forward, but Murgov marks uncontested. He had Bramwich on, but yep. Barnes slowed him down enough without giving away a 50.
0: And Charleston was pushed as he kicked it. Good pressure again from the Cats.
1: Goes out wide. Calloway right half back. Goes back to Murgov. He's top of the goal square. This corridor. Cap's got it. Sloman's next. The Prez. Oh, was fisted away there. Well done there by Hallam. Spalled the footy, picked the footy up, and Sloman got him. And the umpire says, throw it in. About 40 out from the Woodsman's goal. Right forward pocket underneath the old scoreboard.
0: Hallam just had the look over the shoulder and saying, where's my help, basically, at the moment. So very tricky sort of spot for the Woodsman to sort of find themselves in. But they've got a stoppage inside 50. They've got to make something of this.
2: Boundary throw in about 40 metres out. Oh, almost taken out of the ruck there by Bailey Hockey, the youngster. He fumbled though, and now bursting away is Caleb McPherson off halfback by hand to Cody Bench. And now off to the running Garisto, who puts the laces through it. And suddenly it's inside 50 and it's marked. Oh, coast-to-coast stuff from Albion, and the mark's taken by Cooper Muir, who will line up for goal, their third of this second term.
0: Albion being that slick with it that their water boy's even offering us hydration. So, shout-out to the Albion staff and the young man who was offering that.
2: Cooper Muir's already got two. Can he kick his third from 52 metres? It's marked on the line. Is it marked?
0: Free kick.
2: Or is it a free kick?
0: What's the umpire doing?
2: Leach back there took the mark, but now the umpire arrives. It's a goal! It's been paid a goal. Leach can't believe it. He thought he clunked the mark. He certainly took it cleanly, but the goal umpire has decided he was over the line. And that is another goal for Albion. Another goal for Cooper Muir. He's got three. Albion got three to start this second term, and they might be over the hills and far away. 9-4-58, the Cats, the Woodsmen, 2-2-14.
0: They're kicking them from range, Kay. That's the big thing.
1: Into the breeze.
0: Into the breeze, and it hasn't been tough. It hasn't been easy opportunities for the Cats, but they're still taking it every time. Just their ability to move through the ground at pace and at will has just been exemplary this afternoon. It's been good all season, but this is having a very similar tale of the tape. The last time they played the Woodsmen, just sort of running them off the park a little bit and being too clean.
1: 44-point margin. Leach wins the hit out. Darcy McPherson gets the footy, though. Handball back to a teammate. He's dispossessed. Well done there by Jackson Williams. Went the footy hard. Runs to the 50. Goes long towards goal, but it's across the face and goes through for a behind. 2-3. 15, Spotswood. Albion 9-4-58. 43-point margin. We played 14 minutes of the second quarter.
0: Got to take their opportunities. The Woodsmen with the win at their back. Williams had a lot of time and space to hit that.
2: That was just their first score of the term. 14 minutes in with the breeze at their back. Michael with the kick in, almost intercepted by Blake. Now a pack forms, and there will be a ball up on centre wing. Broadcast side. Mid-stages of this second term. Spots would need to kick the next couple just to stop this really getting out of hand. From the ball up, it's slapped straight out of play and out for a throw-in between the two benches near the scoreboard, which doesn't make happy reading for the home team. 9-4-58 to 2-3-15. Will be a boundary throw in on centre wing on the broadcast side or the Williamstown Road side. Boundary throw in O'Brien in ruck ahead of Leach, won it down at ground level. Naismith was there, his kick was smothered. Doing well, Cleaver for the Woodsmen. Handball forward coming out to meet it was Murgov, but he went more the man than the ball, and the umpire has found a free kick for high contact.
0: Yeah, it was that errant elbow there from Murgov.
2: Opportunity knocks here for the Woodsmen. It's Grant Williams prodding it inside 50. Hallam came in, couldn't quite mark in the back in the forward pocket. Now Sloman kicks away, but only as far as Cleaver, and they come forward again, the Woodsmen.
1: Can they get a mark inside 50? Goes
0: good kick
1: to full forward, but it's well defended there by Sloman, and he just belts it through for a rush behind. Not 2-4-16 Spotswood. Albion 9-4-58, 42-point margin, 15 and a half gone, second quarter.
0: It didn't quite just kick through on the breeze there. Hallam was kind of waiting at the back expecting to carry over, but the Prez just forced that out.
2: Garisto with the kick in, long and high towards the broadcast wing. Leach sets himself, but the whistle was blown while the ball was still airborne, I think, for a push in the back, and it's going the way of Albion. O'Brien, the ruckman, has been good, just behind centre wing.
1: Yeah, Jonathan O'Brien. He's with the footy now. Kicks a high one down the centre wing. A lot of players around the footy. The Woodsmen get possession, but they're pushed out of bounds. It's Straj, and we have a throw-in right in front of Blake Taylor there, for the coach of Albion.
0: Blake Taylor.
1: No, I've gone blank.
0: Blake Richards. There you go. I was like...
1: No, you got... Yeah, I know. I got confused. My bad. Thrown in. O'Brien gets the footy. Storms away. Handball's looking for Michael. Went behind him. Right there, dispossessed. Fell over the footy. And there's a lot of players dive on the footy, and a free kick goes the way of Wright against Cody Bench.
0: Got rewarded for putting his head over the ball.
1: Yeah, hands off. Now the kick goes to half forward. Cross the target, over his head, goes inside 50. Murgov got a bad bounce, and he'll be happy to see that go out of bounds. And we'll get a throw in 40 out from the Woodsman's goal right forward pocket.
0: Tricky thing now for Spotswood is got the breeze at their back, and we kind of saw this last week in the similar windy sort of conditions at Caroline Springs. When you got the wind at their back, you kind of almost need to curtail your kick a little bit, because they've had a few times where they've overshot the mark and going those forward targets. Code
2: boundary throw in. O'Brien won the tap down towards Darcy McPherson, just threw it over his head. Yeah. We could see it. The umpire didn't, though.
0: But continuing there with Cross and Naismith.
2: Now the free kick has been paid. I wasn't sure what had happened there for a moment, but a belated free kick for a pretty obvious throw, and this will be a shot on goal for Spotswood through Jackson Williams. We've played 7.5 minutes in this second term. They've had the breeze, Spotswood. They've only kicked two behinds. They need to kick a goal here. Williams, that won't be a goal. It'll sit up at the top of the goal square, though. And it's fisted through for another behind. They need to do better than that, the Woodsmen. They trail by 43 points, 2-5-17 to 9-4-50. Sorry, 41 points, 17 to 58. Almost 18 minutes played in this second term. Garisto with the kick in. Breeze has picked up a bit. And Garisto will be kicking right into the teeth of it. He's called to play on now. And he runs his full measure and goes long and high towards the broadcast side. Big pack of players. Charleston up. So too Rosenwig. Neither could mark. Oh. Jackson Williams gathered. Said, get out of my way to an opponent. Got it by hand to Hewitt. Kick inside 50. Went through the hands of Hallam. Dropped what he should have marked. And Albion should get away.
1: Yeah, quick kick out of defence was by Murgle. He was pressured. And it's going to come back.
0: That was good there from Connor Wright. It was just on the borderline of being too late, but it was on time.
1: Now the kick goes to full forward. Hallam's going to be in the flyer. Can't really get to the contest. Loose footy. McPherson goes to ground. Loose footy. Slowman on top lays the tackle. Caleb McPherson goes in hard now. He's at the bottom of the pack, and the umpire come and ball it up about 20 out from the Woodsman's goal.
0: It's Coleman Wilson going barreling in there, trying to force his way to get possession or at least a stoppage, but Woodsman need to get on the move here. Who's going to get dangerous?
1: 41-point lead to Albion. Jonathan Bryan just stands in, got a little handball away from the ruck.
0: That's the throw.
1: He's been pinged for the throw. Free kick will go the way of the Woodsman, and this is a big opportunity as tempers flare a little bit.
2: Bit of push and shove
1: going on.
2: A few jumper punches maybe, players got on the ground. Ooh.
1: The free kick's going to Dave Iacarino.
0: It's Adam Svychek on the ground at the moment there for Spotswood. And Spotswood haven't had a lot of chances on goal. They don't want to burn one here with some silly stuff off the ball to reverse the free kick.
1: Iacarino from about 20 out directly in front. Play still pushing and shoving, but Iacarino, the skipper, comes in and kicks a much needed goal for his side. The captain gets on the ball there. Woodsman at 3-5-23. Albion 9-4-58. 35-point margin, and we're almost into time on of the second quarter.
0: Just good pressure inside 50 there from Spotswood. They need to be desperate. They need to play desperate if they're any chance of making finals at the moment, and that's that desperation that created that free kick opportunity there. Garisto couldn't escape the clutches there. And Iacarino, the beneficiary, being able to go back and slot that one, as we know he's done so many times in the past. And he was the cool head under pressure while there was a lot of chaos happening off the ball there. But Spotswood get a little bit of reward for effort on the scoreboard, but it's still a fair way back, 35 points the margin.
2: Took them till almost time on in the second term to kick their first goal with a pretty solid breeze at their back. Can they bang on a few more quick ones here? O'Brien wins the tap, though, for Albion to try and get them a quick reply. And bursting off half-back for the
1: O'Brien.
2: Woodsman.
0: What a tackle.
1: Jeez.
2: A great tackle there by O'Brien, who followed up, dispossessed Lazaro, his opponent, and won the free kick. His kick lets him down, though, off half-back. It was Lazaro again. Ball spills into the path of Iacarino, the goal scorer. Now the Woodsman have a chance. Bouncing football comes to Williams, who skies it. An up-and-under ball to the top of the goal square. Hallam almost took the outfield catch, but he gets a free kick for a hold.
0: Just a little bit of that sort of panic that's created. Savage giving away a fair amount of size in that matchup to Hallam. He's looked okay.
2: And now a chance for back-to-back goals for the Woodsman. Hallam directly in front, 20 metres out, steers it home. And they're not quite done with yet, the Woodsman. Two quick ones, close to half-time, 4-5-29. They trail Albion 9-4-58. And the margin is 29 points.
0: Yeah, just that sort of that panic that's created. It was a bit of a tough sort of helter-skelter ball to sort of pull in and kind of swirled around, and Hallam got the front position and Savage panicked a little bit as continues on in the middle of the ground between Jackson Williams and Caleb McPherson, as it has a few times these sides have played. But Hallam's looked good. He's presented really well at full forward, and, you know, on a side that's lacking a little bit of size down forward, he's stood out a little bit and gets some reward for his effort so far in the first half. And Spotswood with the breeze at their back, they've probably still got time for maybe another one or two to even close this margin down further.
1: But they don't want to be relying on the umpires to get free kicks for shots and goals, because that's where the last two came from. As play restarts, there's a whistle for a high.
0: And they get another free kick.
1: Played. Iacarino takes it. Was that holding as well on cross?
0: Yep.
1: Surely another free kick. Three free kicks in a row, which could be three goals in a row for the Woodsman if he can convert Sam Cross.
0: It's definitely there, because you put the ball out in front of your key forwards and they can lead it. And you're putting the defender in a position where
1: blood rule.
0: There is a bit of a blood rule, and Jackson Williams coming off the ground, who's going to have a bit of a chat with Caleb McPherson, is also coming from the ground.
2: So they both got blood rules.
0: I wonder how that happened.
1: It's like top of the head for Williams.
2: Caleb McPherson's taking the headgear off.
1: Hope he's all right. He missed a game a few weeks ago against Sunshine with the concussion.
2: So he's walking off okay. Yeah. He looks fine otherwise.
0: They're definitely checking it out.
1: He's got maybe blood nose or something.
2: Yeah, I think that's the case. Both of them have blood rules.
1: Sam Cross, 45 metre quick, directly in front, for three in a row for the Woodsman. Kicks and he gets it. 23-point margin now here at McLean Reserve. The Woodsman are 5-5-35. Albion, 9-4-58. We've played 23 minutes of the second quarter.
0: Just starting to get some ascendancy around the ball as well. Cleaver's been really good with his minutes in there. So he's always a fascinating player to sort of see where he plays. He plays a little bit more outside of playing, a little bit more directly inside. Iacarino starting to get busy as well. And just a really good kick to the advantage of Cross. He's really good on the lead, and it puts them in a really good position, or on the umpire, in a difficult decision to either pay the free kick or a mark or what's going to happen there. And it was the former on that stage, and they won't mind whether they got three goals from three free kicks, because they're back in this game.
2: A 44-point margin has become a 23-point margin, and we're 23 minutes into the second term as Leach goes up a bit too early in ruck for Spotswood as Albion try and respond. Bouncing football taken by Bench, handball to O'Brien, slung around, got a tackle forward. It's at centre-half forward for Albion. The Woodsmen arrive in numbers. One of them, Leach again, he's gathered in a tackle. A pair of cats bring him down at centre-half forward for Albion. Well, and a bit of pushing and shoving, and a free kick is paid to the Woodsmen. I think it was Tomatsos who shoved his Woodsman opponent to the ground after the whistle was blown, and it's a free kick. There's still a bit of a melee, and the Woodsman have got their last three goals through free kicks. Now go forward through another free kick. Kick up towards Hallam, who gathers it on his bootlaces. Snap around the body, up towards Coleman Wilson at half forward on the boundary. Slapped it forward, but reading it well there was Callaway. Kicks to centre wing to no one in particular. Ball in dispute. There's some real heat in this game now as Iacarino's got it, but he just went over the boundary right in front of the club rooms, and there will be a throw-in on centre wing.
0: Crowd starting to find voice as well. They're firing up just as the players are. Blake Richards won't like how his side sort of closed things off, giving away some free kicks and then getting a little bit silly off the ball.
1: Now player throws it in. Leach reaches over the top. Nicely got it to Cleaver. Couldn't quite pick the footy up. A lot of players around it. Leach has got it, trying to shrug one tackle. That's surely holding the ball, and he's went to fend off, but he couldn't get rid of Holden. And he's got the free kick. He ignores Cap. He goes with a low ball down the corridor. Went looking for Tomatsos, bounced in front of him. Lazaro got the footy, handball there to Iacarino. Goes back to Blake. He's pressured, got a little handball away to Ferranda. He goes down the guts and finds Barnes.
0: Got plenty of players out the other side.
1: Barnes with the footy, looking for Harriet, sits under the footy, takes the mark.
0: Great grab.
1: Good build up there by the Woodsman. That's their best bit of play this afternoon, and Lockie Harriet will go back for four in a row to the Woodsman. They cut it back to 17 points.
0: It's a good kick from Ferranda there. He could have gone a little bit more directly, but you know, something that Spotswood probably haven't done at a lot of stages, but they're doing it now, is actually just have their eyes up and realise, hey, we've got a numbers advantage going inside 50, just coming in on that opposite flank, pull the kick really nicely, and despite the fact that Harriet had a lot of work to do there, it was a really tough mark to take, and he's got to go back and finish this one and carry through the spots with momentum, Willow.
1: 30-metre kick, not much angle for four in a row. Lockie Harriet comes in. He kicks, he pokes at it, and it goes across the face, and he misses. Missed opportunity there. 5-6-36, the Woodsman Albion, 9-4-58, 22 points in the margin. We play 26.5 now, second quarter.
0: How much will they rue that one, Cade?
2: Last seven scoring shots of the game, Spotswood. Three goals, four. They've belatedly made the most of this breeze at their backs. Probably should be a little bit closer, though. It's Michael with the kick in now for Albion. Carter Michael runs his full measure and now kicks towards the broadcast wing. Cleaver contests with Murgov. Cleaver brought it to ground. He then laid a strong tackle on Holden, who was slung around. And now picks himself up. He'll be a bit dizzy after that, Kane Holden. And there will be a ball up. Centre wing just around from our broadcast position. Across 27 minutes in the second term. O'Brien won the tap, put it straight down the throat of Josh Bench. Forced a handball forward towards Naismith. On the left, he pokes it up inside 50. Looking for a reply here, the Cats. And a bit of a pinball in front of their own goal. And the loose footy taken by Iacarino. And now the Woodsman might be out.
1: Falchek's got it. He looks to move it on quickly. Goes out wide. He's got a runner outside. Just needs to sit. Allow Callaway in. Well done there by Sieben. Turn around. U-turn. Goes to the top of the 50 there.
0: Oh, good grab.
1: Callum was the target. He's taken the mark on the second grab. He's probably in distance. He's probably 55 out. Directly in front. as he doesn't trust himself, goes very short and wide. And
0: he dropped it. The umpire paid it a mark, but he dropped it.
1: Plays on. Seaman with the footy. Left foot goes inside 50. And McPherson takes the mark. That's Darcy. Would you have a shot from inside the square?
0: Probably. They made a meal of that, though.
1: Yeah.
0: Given that's how the play ended up, I would have taken the shot. Yeah, hindsight's lovely, but...
1: Yeah, Murgov's got it. Goes to the left-back pocket. And Savage has got it. A
0: couple of big opportunities gone begging in the closing stages of this quarter, Willow.
1: Yeah, and Savage is going to go back to Murgov, full-back. He's going to go to Holden.
2: And Holden marks in the back pocket in front of the tennis courts. In the long sleeves this afternoon, Kane Holden. 28 and a half minutes gone in the second term. He dances around the man of the mark and then kicks on the left up towards centre wing. And mark was taken, but it's slapped forward there by Callaway. But it doesn't matter because the siren sounded as soon as his hand hit the ball. And that ends a seesawing second quarter. It was all Albion for the first half. They kicked the first three goals of the quarter. And then it was all Spotswood for the second half. They kicked 3-4 to end the term, but the damage may be done. They were 44 points down at one stage, the Woodsmen. Now, as they turn for home or turn at halfway, they are 22 points down. 9-4-58 Albion, Spotswood 5-6-36. The margin was 25 at quarter time. It was as much as 44 during the second term. And now it is 22. The goal scorers for the leaders, Albion, 3 apiece to Cooper Muir and Judd Brewster, 2 to Darcy McPherson, and a single to Caleb McPherson. Whilst for Spotswood, it's all singles. Charlie Barnes, Sam Cross, Jordan Hallam, James Cleaver, and David Yaccarino. It's a 22-point ball game between the Woodsmen and the Cats at the main change. Nick Boylan will take us through that first half when we come back, and we'll get scores from around the rest of the WFNL as well. 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
1: Half time at Donald McLean Reserve, and it's a 22-point lead to Albion. They are 9-4-58 to 5-6-36. It was three goals apiece in that quarter, with Spotswood kicking the last three goals of the half. Two of those from free kicks, Nick, so they are struggling to find avenues to goal, as was discussed pre-match with Steve O'Brien.
0: It's been a thing all year for them, but they won't mind. Like the fact they're able to open up the game and actually create some things instead of coming into midfield, as we do appreciate the hospitality of the Spotswood Football Club for having us and bringing across a lovely spread that we'll tuck into very shortly. But they just got some ascendancy around the ground, and they opened the game up a lot more when things were tight and congested and they're kind of bombing it around inside 50. They just don't have the targets to really be able to do that. But if you actually spread things out...
1: Hallam had some moments, though.
0: I liked Hallam's game. Jordan Hallam's game, he presented really well. He had a couple of almost moments. There was one at the end that was probably ruining that. Probably could have gone back and had a set shot from, you know...
1: Yeah, the way the breeze is this afternoon, if you're in, it's just on the edge of the centre square, might as well have a crack.
0: Correct. So, like, you know, you're 55, 60 out, and it kind of ended. He passed it, and it was a drop mark, and then it was a rush kick going inside 50, and it's a turnover, and Albion go the other way. But didn't score out at the Cats, so it's not too bad of a sort of result. But it's just, yeah, that one, and then the Harriet, Lockie Harriet set shot as well went missing. They could have really closed that second quarter, having feel like they've gotten something out of it, but it still feels like they're probably a goal or two short to come back in this game, at least based on that. But
1: last seven scores of the half.
0: Yeah, so it really shows that they've got the cattle out there. Like, they've got good attacking players in the midfield. Cleaver started to get a little bit busy. Yacarino's back into that second turn.
1: Jackson Williams
0: is just brilliant to watch. He's probably one of my favourite players in the comp to watch, if I'm being perfectly honest. His ability to sort of shirk contact and find space, use his legs and get out and use the ball pretty well. He's just paramount to anything that they're doing in the midfield. And Jack Charleston started to have some good moments. Good to see him back in Woodsman colours as well. But Albion, like, their run started to slow down a little bit more, which you kind of expected. I think you're quelling a lot of that influence, and you still got the breeze in the back. But, you know, the fact that they're able to kick goals into the breeze to start that quarter has put a really good gap sort of on what Spotswood can do. And if Albion come out and have that same kind of success with the win that they did in the first term, then it could be all she wrote for Spotswood.
1: You'd be pretty disappointed if Blake Richards, after leading by 44 points and then allowing two goals from free kicks late in that.
0: And then just started to get a bit off-ball stuff as well. Yeah, I'm pretty sure. I remember he talked about that, I think, an earlier game in the season. And they sometimes, they've got some really fantastic players who play on the edge and give so much to this side. Unfortunately, when you play on the edge, it's not far from tipping over. And you've got a couple of guys who are, you know, a little bit fiery out there for Albion. And unfortunately, there was some free kicks and some over-aggressiveness that probably sort of came into things. And, you know, last time that these two sides played, we had a similar couple of things happen. We've already seen, like, a lot sort of, you know, a bit of back and forth between Jackson Williams and Darcy McPherson. Oh, sorry, Caleb McPherson in the middle of the ground. I don't think they're sending each other Christmas cards.
1: No, not at all.
0: But it's been good sort of contest, but there is a fine line. It's a sort of, you know, to kind of tread that tightrope. So I'm interested to kind of see sort of how, you know, what probably Blake's messaging is at halftime. But I think that you'd be outside of that and that kind of patch and stuff like that, if we're able to kind of arrest control back, I think that based on sort of what we saw in the first quarter and a half, you're probably still leaning towards the Cats. But I think that's good to show Stephen O'Brien's side. And so, like, hey, we can score against this team. Yes, we might have got a couple of free kicks, but a lot of the time those free kicks are playing because their forwards are getting in good positions, or it's a forward that's creating a good chance by putting some really good defensive pressure on inside your forward 50. So it's not like they've been random free kicks, like off the ball or anything like that. They've put themselves in position to get those free kicks. So if they're able to keep that same work rate into the third quarter, where they are going to have to kick some goals against the breeze, they're going to need at least a couple, or at least to slow down Albion. They've still got an opportunity here. But yeah, Albion's class on display has been a real factor. And if they're able to sort of stay classier for longer, they're going to go away with this.
1: Yeah, you know, everyone talks about the Albion midfielders of Bench and the McPhersons. It's the fourth man today, I reckon, who stepped up and having a terrific afternoon. Jonathan O'Brien in the ruck has been brilliant.
0: He's such a good ruckman. The way he moves for a guy his size is sometimes a bit scary. And had a bone-crunching tackle in that second quarter that was a real tone setter. He's just the ability to act as an additional midfielder to get up the ground, provide a marking target. He's got really good pressure at ground level for a big guy, stays involved in the contest. Really, yeah, he's one of our favourites to watch at centre bounces and around the ground, and he's had a really good sort of field day out there Leach hasn't done too badly in the ruck when he's gone in there, but
1: it's the around the ground stuff.
0: It is a little bit, and I'm still trying to work out like what's the best position for Sam Leach, because he's played a bit of forward, he's been played a ruck, he's been down back a couple of times. He's a little bit of a jack of all trades, and I'm still working out sort of, I think maybe even Steve O'Brien's trying to work out which one they really want him to master, because you know he's a big boy. He's kicked 3 goals for the year, and he spent a bit of time up forward, and so I think that's maybe not sort of what sort of worked for them. But yeah, potentially that sort of ruck and then float back is maybe the sort of that what they want to go with. I'm not really 100% sure. Obviously, they've got a bit to work out with their key targets on the shopping list for 2027, but they've still got a half a footy to try to save 2026.
1: Yeah, all right, we'll take a break now. That's a 22-point lead to Albion. When we come back, we'll all score some around the rest of the league. 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
3: Welcome back to Donald McLean Reserve, where it is halftime between Spotswood and Albion, and it is the visitors, Albion, well in control, 9-4-58, 22 points ahead of Spotswood, 5-6-36. Let's go around the grounds on this Saturday afternoon, and in the rest of Division 1, Parkside doing a real number on Altona at halftime. The Parksiders, 8-11-59, 41 points ahead of Altona, just 1-2-8. Yarraville Seddon, 9-5-59, lead Hoppers Crossing, 3-5-23, so a 26-point margin, rather a 36-point margin in favour of the Eagles over the Warriors. Point Cook and Caroline Springs. Caroline Springs in control, 6-8-44, leading Point Cook, 3-3-21, so a 23-point margin in favour of the Lakers in that one. Point Cook Centrals and Sunshine. This is only a progress score. I think the second term is still underway, but Sunshine in front, as you would expect, 4-4-28 to Point Cook Centrals, 1-6. And Werribee Districts and Newport. Werribee Districts on top, 8-9-57, leading Newport, 3-6-24. So a 33-point lead there to the Tigers over the Panthers. Division 2. Very interesting game between Auburn Vale and North Footscray. North Footscray 2-7-19, just 3 points ahead of the Cobras, 2-4-16 at halftime. So much closer than expected. Braybrook and Tarneit is not so close. 9-9-63, the Brookers. Tarneit just 1-6-12 at the main break. Laverton and Western Rams, no scores. I'm not sure if that's because neither team has scored through two quarters or they just haven't bothered to put the scores in. I think the latter is probably more likely. West Footscray and Wyndham Suns. West Footscray 6-6-42. Suns just 2-4-16. So I thought that would be a bit closer than it is. West well on top there. And this is a surprising one. Sunshine Heights 4-4-28. 10 points to the good of Wyndham Vale. 2-6-18 at half time.
4: What the hell's going on there?
3: Wyndham Vale have lost their last three. And they have only kicked two goals to half time of a game. Three of the last four. And they're only kicked two goals and a half against Sunny Heights.
5: How much do you take out of that game against Tony?
4: Yeah. No, I know.
3: They're a strange old team, the Falcons, at the moment. But that is the scores around the ground to this point of this Saturday afternoon. Both teams back out on the field here at Donald McLean. The umpires are back out there too. And the second half isn't far away, with Albion looking to lock up a final spot. They're 22 points in front. They probably should be a bit further in front, to be honest. They've been much
4: absolutely
3: the better side.
4: Give away two free kicks late in the quarter and give up the last three goals of the half. They could have, 44 points up. They should have probably been 10 goals up at the half-time break.
5: And they missed a couple in the first quarter as well. So, but they've had players be quiet a little bit. Now, Rosenweig's certainly been one of them who's getting, corralled or by Cody Bench at the moment. That's an interesting interaction, those two. He was trying to sort of talk to Dan Rosenweig there, and I think Dan Rosenweig sort of liked what Cody Bench has said. I don't know what that was, interesting to watch, but anyway. he's been quiet. Like, he hasn't barely gone near the footy at the moment, so maybe Cody's just trying to give him a bit of a rev up to get involved. I mean, we'll know if he does kick a goal. That's all I'll say. After last time these two sides played, and he had about six different celebrations for us. I'm not sure if he's got six left in this second half, but we'll see. Considering Albion do have the breeze at their back, Spotswood need to kick a couple of goals into the breeze, just like Albion did in the previous quarter. They just need to slow him down. I think they'll take a lot out of the back end of that term, as Jackson Williams is all taped up, ready to go in the middle of the ground after coming off with blood rule in the latter stages of that second quarter. But just waiting for a couple more people to hop off the ground, and it looks like we're getting ready to get back underway. K. Lucas.
3: Yes, and Spotswood, It's either now or never for them. If there's any hope of making the finals, they've got to pull this one out of the fire. They're 22 points down, and they get the clearance to start the third quarter with Iacarino, the skipper, kicking up towards half forward, coming out to meet it as Cross, all wrong-footed. His opponent got to kick away towards the top of the goal square. That love an early Hallam. One out of the pack. Hallam with a snap right to the line. Charleston there couldn't take the mark, and Garisto saw it through for a rush behind. Gee, that would have got them up and about. Spots would have they kicked the opening goal there. Only 30 seconds played. They get it behind. 5-7-37 to Albion. 9-4-58. Garisto with the kick in.
5: Just hung up in the breeze there, Cade.
3: He goes short and finds Callaway still deep in defensive 50. Off a step, he kicks into the centre of the ground. Leach outpositioned. O'Brien took the mark. Looked like it might have been a push in the back. The umpire said no, it's a mark, and Leach kicks inside 50. No mark taken by the Albion defence. Mopping up back there, though, is Caleb McPherson. By-handed Murgoff, back to McPherson. Ooh. Under the pump, kick isn't great. Could be turned over. Williams couldn't mark, but butted up at ground level. Handball out of the pocket. Hallam on the angle. Kicks on goal. Misses. Whistle's blown, though. Whistle is blown.
5: Is that a freaking to Barn? It is.
3: I think it is.
5: So Charlie Barnes bumped Caleb McPherson and didn't really probably realise how close he was to the post. McPherson goes slamming into the post. Seems like he's okay, but Mason Murgoff was not happy with what Charlie Barnes did, and I think he's given away the free kick.
3: Barnes has got the free kick deep in the left forward pocket. He goes backwards and finds Blake, who's still in a sharp angle about 50 metres out, but he's probably in a much better spot than Barnes was.
5: Usually he's down the other end of the ground, Kay, but he has kicked goals before, Cole Blake.
3: The breeze has dropped a bit too. He would normally be kicking into it, but it's maybe not as stiff as it was earlier on. Still would take a great kick, Cole Blake. You'll hear the crowd really get up and about if he kicks this. Left half forward, 50 out, on the angle. He gives it a ride. Has it got the legs? It does, but it's a behind. Two behinds to start the third term for Spotswood. They've come out full of beans, and they've cut the margin to an even 20 points. 9-4-58 Albion, Spotswood 5-8-38. We've gone 2.5 minutes in the second half. Andrew Wilson.
4: Thank you, Kays. Garisto plays on from full back and goes corridor. Dre shits under the foot. He actually went over his head. He got a kind bounce, though, did Josh Drage. Handboard to his teammate there in Hewitt. He goes a short ball around the body looking for Jackson Williams. Ball bounces. Josh Bench attacked the footy hard. Then he got a bad bounce. Allowed right in. Got it back to Williams, who fends off one tackler. His kick goes off the side of the boot, goes straight towards the club rooms. And the ball pitches about straight up in the air. Seymour grabbed the footy. Got a little kick away. Umpire said play on. Michael got the footy, but lost it out to Jackson Williams. Got a handball forward. Now the kick goes inside 50. Charleston in a one-on-one with there with Garisto. Oh, there's two woodsmen there. They got a shocking bounce. The ball went backwards. Charleston now tracks it again. He's pressured there by Cap. He's on the ground now. The play goes to ground.
5: Got tripped.
4: It tripped, and the out-of-zone umpire plays the free kick. And I think that's Cap who's got the free kick. And he goes short and wide and finds Callaway, left half back.
3: Callaway, the former Viking, goes short up the boundary to no one in particular. There's an Albion player. It was McPherson who was thrown off the football without it, and he gets a free kick. Darcy McPherson, and then the ball is thrown over his head and over into the cricket nets. I think he thought he might get a 50 there, McPherson, but he doesn't. A kindly spectator tosses it over the fence to him, and we're back underway. McPherson went short to Bench. Now back to McPherson. His handball leaves a bit to be desired. They've turned it over. Now back to Williams, who's having a heap of it. Tumbling kick inside 50. Just missed the target. Coming out to meet it as Garisto. Handball towards Law. He couldn't quite get a handle on it. They're under the pump at the moment, Albion. Cody Bench in heavy traffic by hand of Michael. Handball backwards. Now off half back, it's Taylor. Kick to a 50-50 on centre wing. Mitchell Russell is there. Oh, leads Bramich. Bramich recovered well. Tackled him, ball spills out. Umpire says play on.
5: Didn't pay a free.
3: And now it's out for a throw in. They're lucky to get away with that, Spotswood.
4: Must have just got a handball away.
5: I think maybe, yeah. It's a great effort there from Daniel Bramich. It's always great to see you keep possession players. Got to make that sort of chase as the umpire
4: holds up play.
5: It's a bit to.
4: It's a free kick.
5: To Leach.
4: Leach, unsure what for. So from the ruck contest, Leach kicks inside 50. Murgov in front took a strong mark. That was well done there by Mason Murgov. Been solid down back this afternoon. He turns on, plays on quickly, gets it to Darcy McPherson at right half back. He pokes a short one to Josh Bench.
5: Very subdued start to this quarter at the moment. Both sides kind of feeling things out a little bit. No one really gaining any kind of clear ascendancy.
4: 20-point margin to the Cats. It was 22 at halftime as the ball rolls towards the caravan. Bramwich there. He kept it in. Blake can't get the footy. Bramwich tapped it forward nicely to Mikolev. He's tackled. Got a handball away. Law out of midair with the volley. And what's the umpire going to pay on the full or touched? He pays touched. And then now the field umpire's coming in to have a word.
5: I was going to say, that looked out in the full.
4: I thought it was on the full as well. And they've changed the decision.
5: Yep.
4: So out of bounds on the full. Free kick will go to Iacarino in the left back pocket.
5: Dan Rosenberg not too happy with that decision. So
4: 6 gone, third quarter. Iacarino goes short and finds Sieben in the number 50 this afternoon instead of his normal number 24. Still inside defensive 50. Now kicks to the wing. Oh, good mark taken there.
5: Rode the contact Cleaver. There, Cleaver. And
4: he's a very good player, James Cleaver. And he goes short to Blake at centre half back.
5: They've got numbers out.
3: Blake, he was up forward not long ago. Now he's on half back and he kicks across half back to Mitchell Russell and then sends a laser up centre wing on the outer side. And he finds his teammate in Seymour who runs on. A helicopter punt towards half forward, bounced up and hit Michael in the

0: 50. Hockey, 1-2 grabs, not the third. Oh, loose handball taken by Seaman, who snaps and goals, and they're backing at the Woodsman. They get the first of the second half, and they've kicked the last four, including the last three of the second term. And the margin was 44, and now it's under 20. It's only
1: 14, Cade.
0: 14, thank you very much. It's gone from 44 to 14. They are back in town, Spotswood.
2: And they're playing some really good football around the ground. You kind of called there, Cade. They're winning a lot more sort of those contested battles at halfback that were leading to sort of goal-scoring opportunities. Their ability to get through the ground, transition, use their legs and create space. And really good finish there from Seaman.
1: Back in the middle, O'Brien wins their hit out. Cleaver, though, sharks it for the Woodsman. Can't quite gain possession. He has a second crack at it.
2: And a third.
1: And a third, but Naismith sits on top of it. Umpire blindsided. We'll get a ball up as Seaman, the goal scorer, lays the tackle on Will Naismith. And we'll get a ball up centre wing on the edge of the centre square. Leach over the top wins the hit out. Caleb McPherson did well. Got a handball to Michael. He handballed out wide. The Darcy McPherson, he shrugged the tackle to Grant Williams. Loose footy. Charleston, can he pick it up? He can. He farmed it out to Cleaver. Back to Iacarino. This is good, but the floater, though, by the Woodsman. The skipper bounces one towards the 50. But Murgoff gets it, and that kick is way wide and goes out of bounds on the full. And it's going to be a free kick. And it's going to be taken there by Svalchek, who kicks towards the 50. Murgov in front dropped the mark. He has a second crack. Loose footy. Ball hits the deck. There's a hat kick out of there by the Woodsman. They tumble it towards the pocket, and it's actually good for the Woodsman. Rolls out of bounds. Left forward pocket throw-in. Played nearly 9.5 minutes of this third quarter. Spotswood trail by 14 points, 6-8 to 9-4.
2: Canada Smalls get on the move here. Sam Cross has been sort of sitting off the back of these contests and running through.
0: Throw in the forward pocket. The Woodsman could be down by less than 10 points if they can score a goal here. Fisted away by O'Brien for Albion, but he hasn't cleared the danger. There's a contest for it at the goal mouth. Stacks on the mill, and there will be a bowl up.
2: And update the scoreboard there, Kate. It's still got the second quarter. As we've been well informed by our man in front.
0: Okay, ball up. Oh. O'Brien put it straight down the throat of the running Cleaver. Oh. Broke a tackle and then kicked it away from goal. How did he miss that?
2: And Mason
0: did he even score?
1: He got a point.
0: He got a point. Suddenly they're all over Albion Spotswood.
2: Murgoff had a bit to say to Cleaver there, Cade. They're just things are starting to get a little bit chippy, and I think the chippiness is coming from a bit of frustration from Albion.
0: 6-10 to 9-4. A 44-point game has become a 12-point game. 10 minutes gone, third term. It's anyone's here on 88.9 Win FM, 91.3 at the ground or local footy hub. Hope you can stay with us. Garisto sends a big long worm burner from the kick in, and it bounces straight out of play on centre wing, and that's a lasso and a free kick to Spotswood. Everything going the Woodsman's way just at the minute. Blake took the free kick, went inboard to Mitchell Russell. Still on centre wing, broadcast side. And there's nothing doing, so he goes backwards to Hewitt. And now he spreads it across half back to another youngster in Ferranda, and they'll look to slingshot forward here, Spotswood.
1: Yeah, Ferranda gets it to Herriot. Spotswood the last 11 scores of this game. And Herriot runs himself into trouble, but somehow got out of trouble.
2: Bit of an ankle breaker there.
1: Yeah, worked out well. Got it to Seymour. The fluoro green slash yellow boots. He goes down
2: That's
1: the wing.
2: Kick.
1: It sat up. Garisto got hands to it. Draj was the target, but end up being a win for the Woodsman as it goes out of play.
0: I'd probably blame that on the boot colour.
2: Maybe. You needed to go a bit shorter there, had some options, and you know, they're sort of excited and they're playing with momentum, but just to take a bit of pace off that one and sort of get on base rather than try to hit home runs.
1: Throwing it right half forward. O'Brien grabs it out of the ruck. Got a runner going past in Mikulif. Handball forward though, but they're
2: getting numbers to the ball, Willow.
1: But they've turned it over now. The handball went straight to Naismith. He just hacks a ball inside 50. There's two Woodsmen back, and Rosenwig's the only cat, and Rosie happy with that ball because it rolls out of bounds in front of Hewitt, and we're going to throw it in the right forward pocket for Albion about 20 metres round from their goal.
2: The best opportunity Albion had for a while to get a score, and this will be a backbreaker if they're able to get on the score sheet here with the major.
0: Bit like the second term, the team that has the breeze at their backs has not been doing any scoring. It's the one going into the breeze. Boundary throw in the forward 50 for Albion here. Can they get their first of the term? Taken out of the ruck by Leach. He was dispossessed. Now Brewster has it. Oh, it's an ambitious kick on goal. He was a bit too far out, and the angle was too acute, and he puts it out on the

0: full.
1: He kicked a good snap earlier in the game, kind of from a similar position, but yeah, just couldn't quite work out the angles there.
2: Free kick to Spotswood, who go back to the last line, and Mitchell Russell marks. He goes short now to Herriot, still deep in defensive 50. Lockie Herriot. He goes short and finds Charleston, who's racking them up as usual. He's on the left half-back flank here, right in front of our broadcast van. He finds Blake, who's been good today. Kyle Blake draws the man handball back to Charleston, rode a bump, wrong-footed opponent, did well when he was in a pickle. Now he goes in board to Jackson Williams, who's had heaps of it too, off half-back. Kicks laterally to no one in particular. It clears the intended target in Herriot, and it bounces and rolls and goes out of play for a lasso.
0: I was just about to praise the fact that we've been a lot cleaner with the ball in hand, but that was not clean at all.
2: They missed that up. Spotswood at Albion might make them pay.
3: Yeah, Callaway takes the free kick, drives it long in the Muir direction, flies, but fisted away by Blake, and the ball goes out of bounds. Throw in left forward pocket for Albion.
0: They're just maintaining a lot more possession of the football, Spotswood, and it's almost like turned into a bit of professional keepings off, just their ability to hold on to the footy that they haven't been able to do so far this afternoon, and it's frustrating Albion a lot.
3: 13-point game in favour of the Cats, 9-4 playing 6-9. Spotswood, the only goal of the quarter and the only scores of the quarter. They've kicked 1-3 as the pack forms from the throw-in. Now we'll get a ball up.
2: Tell you what, this is a good game, though.
3: Yeah, it's turned into a little nail-biter, this one, as restart. Cats go backwards to go forwards. Bench got it to Callaway. Kicks inside 50. Brewster!
0: Great front.
3: Two grabber. Strong contested mark. And Ferranda's disappointed in himself, but Judd Brewster with a terrific mark. Tight angle, though.
0: For the left footer as well.
2: They need this.
3: Yeah, I think he'd run out on the angles in the left forward pocket.
0: He's going to go right boot, or are we going check side?
3: Run out right boot.
2: I think he's going check side.
3: Is he going straight? What is he doing, Judd
2: he's
3: Brewster?
2: He's using one of them.
3: He's got three going for goal this afternoon. Equal leading goal kicker on the ground. He goes with the direct shot at goal.
0: That's tough.
3: He's threaded the eye of the needle beautifully, Judd Brewster. He's got four and a much needed goal for the Cats. That broke a run of four straight goals for Spotswood. And it's Albion 10-4-64, leading Spotswood 6-9-45. 15 gone third quarter.
0: That's a really strong mark there for Brewster to sort of break the run of play there and suck a bit of wind out of the crowd. But even more so on the finish. That's an incredibly tough kick on the drop punt. He made that look very easy, but it was not sort of in that pocket, particularly when the wind's dragging across in that direction. He kind of guided things on the breeze nicely, really just took out the pitching wedge. And really important major against the run of play there to settle things down for Albion. And despite the fact that Spotswood, have played so well this quarter, it's still a 19-point game, Kate.
2: And they win it from the restart here to Albion, but the umpire will bring them back.
0: That's
2: a
0: 50.
2: A whistle for centre square infringement. Spotswood fans, as you might be able to hear, want 50.
0: But it's an Albion free kick.
2: Yeah.
0: And it's going all the way back to Bradage.
2: Caleb McPherson was off to the races. He might have been running on to have a shot on goal. Anyway, it comes back to the ruckman, Bramich. Bramich
0: very
2: is
0: lucky
2: gesticulating,
0: not
2: sure
0: Leach
2: what to do. Now he goes short. And he finds his teammate in Holden, who's put on the short sleeves at halftime. He goes to Savage, the veteran, who pokes it up inside 50. Coming out to meet it is Rosenweig. Three on one, he's corralled. Rosenweig has been quiet today. He cuts a frustrated figure as the ball dribbles out of play for a throw-in at left half forward, clubroom side, just inside attacking 50.
0: Did okay to sort of win that. You kind of said, Kate, that we're kind of a little bit outnumbered there, Albion, but Rosenweig did enough there to get a stoppage happening.
2: 16 and a half gone, third term, game in the balance. Leach won the tap, but another whistle from the ruck contest, and Leach caught his opponent high, and Cooper Muir, who was against him in the ruck contest, will line up for another goal for Albion, who after conceding four straight to Spotswood, now could kick two straight of their own. And Muir, who's kicked three for the day, could join Judd Brewster on four apiece. It will take a good kick. He's on left half forward. Best part of 50 out. 45 degree angle. Gee, it's going to be close. It's better than close. It's through. Cooper Muir says, whatever you can do, Judd Brewster, I can do better. That was a brilliant kick. And he joins Brewster with four goals apiece. And Albion have steadied the ship. They're 11-4-70. Spotswood 6-9-45.
0: Just taking their chances a lot more, Albion. That's a
1: particularly with the blustery conditions, kicking 11-4 is nothing to sniff at, and they've kicked some really tough goals too. Again, another one there, despite the fact that he's got breeze at his back, they still need to be able to navigate that breeze. And I think it looks very different on the score sheet when you've got two guys who've kicked four goals and then you've got all players who've kicked singles for Spotswood. It's a real show, and I guess it's that distinguishing sort of factor today between the two sides, that they're Woodsman lacking that spearhead to really carry him through with the breeze.
3: Yeah, they'll be looking to build Albion, seeing as they won't have the breeze in the last quarter as play restarts, and Darcy McPherson's taken to ground in the tackle.
1: Big tackle there from Swiatek.
2: A bit stiff not to get in the back there, McPherson.
1: A little bit, yeah.
3: Player restarts play. It's Leach who wins it. Naismith got the footy, got it to Darcy McPherson, who handballed to Garisto, is dispossessed immediately. Garisto got the footy again and then just hacks it to half forward. Nicholas got a poor bounce, but he laid a good tackle, the youngster. He'll get a ball up on the edge of the centre square. Important. 18 and a half gone, third quarter. 25-point lead to Albion. As O'Brien wins the hit out, but Cleaver sharked it. Michael tackled him immediately. Ball up, same spot.
1: Got to keep it around this margin. Spotswood, if they're going to have any sort of chance, they can't really let it get past four goals.
3: Yeah, Albion with the last two goals of the game. Loose footy. Stephen goes to ground. Jackson Williams gets the footy handle back to Cleaver. Got it to Harriet, and there's a little push and shove still going on. Cleaver ducked one tackle. Couldn't get rid of the second one. Top with the footy. Look out, Darcy McPherson. There's a tackle there by Grant Williams, only holding the ball play. Don't know what the umpire was looking at there. As Spots would get the footy, they kick at the centre wing and the ball rolls out of bounds.
1: That
3: what is
1: been
3: going
1: a free
3: on?
1: Kick. Not sure if the umpire was too worried about what was going on with Naismith, but wasn't watching that one.
3: It's been some decisions missed this afternoon.
1: Yes.
2: They've been trigger happy at some points, the umpires, and they've put the whistle away at the others. Boundary throw in here. O'Brien and Leach, it's been a good battle in the ruck.
1: That's
2: O'Brien, like a man possessed, gathers the football at ground level, and then he's tackled and he's lost it, holding the ball. And this could be an important free kick for Spotswood. Have gone on the centre wing. Cleaver takes it, kicks up inside 50. They're looking for a quick reply after conceding two straight goals. They won't get one here as a pack forms at centre half forward, and there will be a ball up. About 50 out. O'Brien in ruck, won it down to no great effect though. It's socketed out of the pack for Albion up towards Brewster. Couldn't quite take the mark in his bootlaces. Ferrander wraps him up. Umpire will come in and ball up. Brewster just pats Ferrander on the backside and says, good tackle, mate.
1: Good contest.
2: It's a bit friendlier than a lot of the interactions between the players today. From the ball up, Seaburn in there on all fours trying to get the loose footy. Michael beat him to it, muscled to kick out only as far as Harriet, stood up in the tackle, got a kick away, but it slewed straight into the path of Callaway, who intercepts for Albion.
1: There's good pressure there from Brewster on the kick as well, forcing that turnover. Willow,
3: and the kick's now with Darcy McPherson. He goes back. And then I look to go to the switch. It's with Cap. He goes out looking for Sloman. He marks deep in the left back pocket. In front of the cricket nets, he goes a bit more central to Murgov that just carried. He goes short again. Garisto's got the footy. Still at left half back.
2: Next goal is huge.
3: Yeah, 21 minutes gone now, the third quarter. 25-point lead to the Cats. Finals on the line for the Cats. They win. Almost secure their place in the finals as Barnes stole the footy and then got a handball away to Mitchell Russell, who's kicked in. It will travel that far. Iacarino dispossessed by O'Brien. O'Brien gets the footy. Now he's tackled by Iacarino. Crowd calls for ball. Umpire says he'll have it.
1: Good contest there between the two vets. And again, sort of O'Brien's tackling pressure as a ruckman, just so paramount to this side.
2: Time on in the third term. Ball up and a kick out of the congestion for the Woodsmen. They'd love a goal here late in the term. It's fisted towards their goal, coming out to meet it as Cross beat his man, then was tackled. Was he caught high? Pack forming.
1: A bit more forming as well.
2: The umpire.
1: Svarchek's got involved a few times.
2: Now there's a ball up. There's another bit of pushing and shoving in shoes. No one really wins the tap. Socket away by Garisto. Now Josh Bench gathers under the pump. Tumble to kick only as far as Lazaro at half forward. There a chance now. The Woodsman handball comes towards Jackson Williams. Spun out of a tackle. Now towards Cross. A snap on goal.
1: Oh, wow.
2: And he's kicked it. Great goal for Spotswood. And they are still in this contest with just over a quarter to play. They're 7-9-51, trailing Albion 11-4-70.
1: I know Sam Cross ended up with the finish, but take a bow, Jackson Williams. His ability just to spin out of trouble there, break a tackle, use his strength, but then actually just snap it to a really dangerous position where, you know, one of their forwards is able to wreak a little bit of havoc. It's been a quiet day for Sam Cross. It hasn't probably been one of his more explosive years, but that's a really important finish in the context of the game. We said that this next goal, sort of heading into time on, was crucial, and closing under 20-point spots, that's huge.
3: Yeah, 19 points to margin. Can they go forward from the restart? There's a whistle.
1: Get a free kick.
3: And they've got the free kick.
1: Damian Williams.
3: Yeah, Jackson Williams has got it. He was keen that last goal. He sets it up nicely. Charleston marks. Can they hit a target inside 50? The ball goes to Cross on the lead. They've got the mark.
1: It might be Hallam, actually.
2: It is.
3: And it's Hallam. Apologies.
1: He's got the orange boots on today.
3: And this is a massive kick for the Woodsmen. In the shadows of three-quarter time to bring it back to 13 points and to have the breeze in the final quarter.
2: Mind you, going by the last couple of quarters, the breeze isn't that helpful.
3: Jordan Hallam now. 45-metre kick, 45-degree angle. He's a left footer. And that starts left and does not score. So he's had two bad misses this afternoon, Jordan Hallam.
1: He's presented well, Willow, but you're right that just their inaccuracy sometimes and ability to not take their chances is so key, particularly when you're a side that does struggle to get those opportunities in front of goal.
2: That could yet be a very crucial miss. He didn't even score, Jordan Hallam. Margin still 19. Almost 24 gone in the third. Caristo with the kick in. Up towards center wing, where Blake got up a mile but didn't bring down the ball with him on the broadcast side. Ball in dispute on center wing. The cavalry arrives. One of them's Hewitt. He's slung around. Loose ball comes to Ferranda. The youngster kicks inside 50, but it will come back. A whistle's blown.
1: He's hurt, Iacarino. It'll take a long time to get up after that one.
3: Is that the old head hitting the ground one, I reckon?
1: I think so,
2: He looks a bit unsteady on his feet, the veteran, as he gets up and goes to the bench.
3: He might be done.
2: Spotswood do regain possession of the ball, though. They've got the free kick through Lazaro. Centre wing near side by Andy Hewitt. Now to the running. Jackson Williams. Tomatsos got him from behind.
1: Well.
2: An important tackle for Albion. Holding the ball. Tomatsos has got it behind centre wing.
3: He goes short. Kick worked out all right to Callaway.
1: Just sort of dropped in the hole there.
3: Looked like it was going to be a turnover. Callaway with the footy goes short to Holden. Holden now goes to the top of the 50. Oh, in front, Brewster had it about three cracks at it. Couldn't quite take the mark. Bench has got the footy.
1: Oh!
3: And he's had his head ripped off there. And the umpire's made a high free kick. I reckon it was there. It's very aggressive, wasn't it, by Ferranda?
1: I was going to say, I'm not sure if they paid dangerous tackle, Bench is up holding his head.
2: Fair to say the locals not impressed. I think the umpires might go straight to the car after this game rather than going to the bar for a drink.
1: But Cody Bench is very much in range here.
3: Yeah, with the breeze at his back.
1: He's usually a bit better on the run, Cody Bench, but six goals on the year when you're playing halfback is nothing to sniff at. So.
3: Yeah. So Cody, man on the mark, standing on the 50s, directly in front. Distance shouldn't be a problem with the breeze. He runs out now from about 53, kicks a high ball. Has he got the accuracy? He has. Big goal there for the Cats. Cody Bench gets on the scoreboard. The Cats are 12-4, 76. Spotswood 7-9, 51. 25-point margin. We played 26 minutes of the third quarter.
1: Yeah, really big sort of sliding doors moment there as Hallam kicks it out on the full at one end, and then your half-back goes up the other end for Albion, and that's a really good finish, regardless of sort of how you think the free kick was paid or not. But his ability to kick the ball long, regardless of whether he's sort of distributing out a half-back or actually having a set shot, is really important for this side. It shows how much attacking firepower they've got on every line. But particularly as we're sort of crossing over in 26 and a half minutes gone in this third term, that's a really big goal to stretch things back out to 25 points.
2: It was 22 at halftime. Will that just deflate Spotswood a little bit? Close to three-quarter time, O'Brien won the tap, but the loose footy taken by Williams, who's had a heap of it, in heavy traffic. He takes on one too many. He was tackled, lost the football. The umpire says play on. O'Brien's got it, but he's wrapped up a pair of woodsmen with him, and there will be a ball up still on the centre circle. Almost 27 played in the third term. O'Brien won the tap down towards Caleb McPherson, but he had nowhere to go, and there will be another ball up. O'Brien up against Hewitt this time. O'Brien won it, put it straight down the throat of Caleb McPherson, got his hands free towards his brother Darcy, but he was tackled.
1: Holding the man.
2: and tackled without it. That could be a crucial free kick for Albion. McPherson puts them inside 50, but Lazaro saw it coming and cut it off.
0: It's a good play.
2: Crucial mark for the Woodsmen.
3: Yeah, big mark there by Lazaro. He goes short and wide towards the van. Jackson Williams has got it.
0: Can't concede here, but do they pull the trigger and try to score?
3: Yeah, 20, nearly 28 gone in the third quarter. It's back to Herriot. Corridor, Blake, still inside defensive 50, the Woodsman.
0: This is good defense here from Albion, but Williams has got some space to run around if he wants, and Iacarino sort of walks past us here. I'm not sure if he'll play any further part in this game.
3: Cleaver marks and plays on immediately, and fights cross.
0: Had to kick it over Grant Williams' head.
3: Cross's got the footy. Can they get a late mark inside 50? The ball goes towards Charleston, who marks. I don't know if he's too far out to score. He's not looking to have a shot. So now he wheels and kicks a long ball to full forward. Is he up to accuracy? No.
0: Just.
3: 7, 10, 52 Spotswood. Albion 12, 4, 76. Even four-goal margin. 28.5 gone third quarter.
0: Leaving a few on the table here, Cade. It's something that's probably been a bit of a storyline in this third term, and just kicking those goals against the breeze. Hallam obviously without in the full, but a couple set shots missed, and then Charleston had a good opportunity. Tough one on the run there, but it was so close.
2: 7-10 to 12-4. 17 scoring shots to 16, and yet it's a 24-point margin. A poor kick in by Murgov. Garisto dropped the mark. He could be made to pay here, and he very well could be, because the mark's taken by Charleston, who plays on and snaps and puts it through. And Garisto will want the ground to swallow him up. He's been made to pay all right. And Spotswood are not done with yet. They just keep coming. 18-58, Albion 12-4-76. And the margin is back to 18 points.
0: Even three goals, Cade. And as you said, Garisto, very uncharacteristic sort of mistake from here, but Swarcek was able to make him pay and take advantage of that sort of opportunity that the key defender from Albion, who's had such a terrific year, did not have a terrific moment there. But presence of mind for Charleston there, like knowing that the set shot sort of in the breeze is something that could be a little bit of an issue, took advantage of a bit of a chaotic moment and wheeled around, snapped truly, as three-quarter time is can only be real moments away. That's a huge moment in the context of this afternoon's game.
3: Yeah, we've almost played 30 minutes of this third quarter. 18 points the margin in favour of Albion, 12-4 to 8-10. Spotswood to have the breeze in the final quarter as O'Brien wins it down beautifully to Josh Spence, who handball forward to Caleb McPherson, who handballs into space for Holden, who gathers on the bounce. A late goal here will hurt Spotswood no matter.
0: Smart
3: that's
0: kick.
3: A great kick by Holden. It gets Mikulev 40 out directly in front. And this was a big kick.
0: It really was, and that was the two young guys sort of just combining there. Holden had the presence of mind there to sort of get back on his left boot, and it wasn't the cleanest sort of kick coming off that left boot, but it was straight and accurate, and he was 100% going to his intended target there, Mikhailov.
3: He hasn't kicked the goal this season. It's a big moment for the young fella. From directly in front. 40 out. Kicks on goal. Has he got the accuracy? He has. He's got his first goal. Well done there to Callum Mikhailov. And Albion retake a 24-point lead. 13-4-82 to 8-10-58. We're nearly 31 minutes into the third quarter.
0: You almost hear a pin drop. There's the crowd. That was a real sort of momentum killer for them. You felt like Spotswood had the last laugh in that third quarter to run in to the huddles the three-quarter time with that last score. But Albion, as they've done so well, just really terrific there. Again, Bench and McPherson combining out of the centre clearance is such a phenomenal midfield unit to create those opportunities and get those goals from centre clearances, and really good presence of mind there from Holden to hit that target on the short one.
2: 31 minutes gone, 24 points the margin. Is there time for another goal for Albion? They win the clearance, and it's Michael who kicks inside 50, doesn't quite reach Brewster, ricochets off him to Holden on the 50, on the boundary, squaring ball, all fisted away by Lazaro just in time. Now Jackson Williams there, couldn't gather cleanly. McAuliffe, who kicked the last goal, he's tackled here by about three Woodsmen, and there'll be a ball up, and that should probably do us for three-quarter time.
0: You'd think so.
2: It's on attacking 50. O'Brien won the tap decisively, but running onto it is Jackson Williams, who's had leather poisoning. He must have had about 50 possessions. His kick here finds Seymour. I think I might have overestimated that slightly.
0: But not by much.
2: Seymour's on half back. In those fluoro yellow boots, he kicks long and kicks wide out on the full. The siren saves him, though, because it is three-quarter time. And for all their huffing and puffing, Spotswood find themselves further behind at the last change than they did at the main change. It is 24 points at three-quarter time. It was 22 at half-time, yet they kicked three goals, four in that term, whilst Albion kicked four straight, and that really is the difference at the moment. Albion 13-4, 82, Spotswood 8-10, 58. The goal scorers for the Cats, four apiece to Cooper Muir and Judd Brewster, two to Darcy McPherson, singles to Cody Bench, Caleb McPherson and Callum McAuliffe, whilst for Spotswood, the one multiple goal scorer is Sam Cross. The rest are singles to Yacarino, Charleston, Cleaver, Hallam, Sieben and Barnes. Spotswood are close enough if they're good enough, but they're going to have to produce one of the great quarters here to defeat Albion and maybe deny them a spot in the finals. We'll find out soon enough. 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
3: Three-quarter time here at Donald McLean Reserve, and it's Albion leading by 24 points, 13-4, 82 to 8-10, 58. It was 22 points at halftime, so then Chris lead by 2 points. Goal scorers for the Cats, you got four each to Brewster and Muir. You got two to Darcy McPherson, then singles to Cody Bench and Caleb McPherson, and Callum McAuliffe with his first senior goal. While for the Woodsman, you got two to Sam Cross, and then all singles to Yacarino, who might be done for the day with a head knock. You got Charleston, you got Cleaver, Hallam, Sieben and Barnes. Four goals down, Nick. The Woodsmen, they got the breeze. They're but still in it.
1: They are. That last goal was a bit of a killer from McAuliffe, sort of to close the quarter out after what felt like the last shot of the quarter was with Jack Charleston. And it felt like that's probably what almost like the quarter deserved, because Spotswood were really on top right throughout that quarter. It felt like they were just getting a lot more numbers to contest. They held the ball a lot longer. They were a bit cleaner with the ball. And they probably just weren't
0: they took the game on, but they weren't trying to like hit a home run basically off effort kick where they were trying to drive up the ground. And I think sometimes when you're playing with the wind in your face, it kind of forces you a little bit more to play slightly more conservatively, which is sometimes what Spotswood need. I think that kind of worked out really well. But one of the things that we've sort of had a look on the score sheet, the fact that Albion have just taken their chances really well. They didn't have a lot of chances that quarter, but they took all of them. And that was really sort of hard for Spotswood to sort of go against, the fact that, you know, Brewster's been able to get up to four goals, Mirror as well. They've had those kind of key pillars to go to inside 50, that when things are going tough, sometimes you just need to get the ball inside 50 and let your big guns do the work. And unfortunately, Spotswood probably haven't had that today. It's been by committee. They've definitely found avenues to goal, and Steve O'Brien talks about that. They need to find sort of different ways to kick a score, but they've got a bit of wind at their back, and they're going to need to use every little bit of it. But yeah, it's been a really fascinating battle. I think one of the better midfield battles I think we maybe have seen all year, with Jackson Williams going head to head. Jackson Williams going alongside Jack Charleston. James Cleaver's been really good, and then going against the McPhersons, and then Josh Bench in there. It's been a real quality battle of midfielders, and I want more of that in the fourth quarter, basically.
3: Yeah, it's been a lot of fun. You mentioned during the break, if you go back to the opening quarter, it was the first 10 minutes of the game where Albion kicked the first four goals, and that's the difference now.
0: Yep.
3: Since that moment, 10 minutes, and it's since the 10-minute mark of the first quarter,
0: it's been very even.
3: Pretty even between both sides, but it's just they got jumped early, and they're playing catch-up footy, which you don't want to have to do.
0: No, and particularly when you don't really have the guy who can be like, hey, can you get us back in this game up forward? They just don't have that player right now. They could have that player in this quarter, though. That's all I'm saying. Like, they only need one of these guys. Like, if it's Jack Charleston going a little bit more forward, does James Cleaver spend a little bit more time forward to try to win you a game? I'm not really 100% sure sort of what they're going to do, but they need to find a way to kick some goals. I think that, you know, a couple of really big opportunities. There was a big one where Hallam kicked it out on the full, and then Cody Bench kicks a goal at centre half forward after a free kick, and that was felt like a really sort of flashpoint moment for them that, you know, could prove costly. But again, they've got the players inside the middle of that ground that can win you a game of football. Have they got the forwards to help them out?
3: Yeah, we'll find out very shortly as the last few fans make their way off the ground. So we'll go around the grounds. Division 2, Auburn Vale, 4-4-28, Trail, North Footscray, 10-8-68. Braybrook, 13-12-90, Lead, Tarnit, 7-7-49. No score from Laverton and the Rams. West Footscray, 9-13-67, Lead, the Suns, 3-8-26. Wyndham Vale, 10-8-68, Lead, the Sunshine Heights, 7-5-47. 8 goals in that quarter did Wyndham Vale. Division 1, Altona 4-6-30, Trail Parkside 10-12-72, Hoppers Crossing 8-12-60, Trail Yarraville Seddon 13-6-84, Point Cook 6-4-40, Trail Caroline Springs 9-11-65. No updates from halftime between Point Cook Centrals and Sunshine. As Kate Lucas will get underway in the last quarter, we'll get the last few scores very shortly.
2: Ken Spotswood pull this out of the fire, 24-point margin. Their season rests on it. Albion get a kick forward though by Darcy McPherson. It ricochets towards centre half forward. An early goal here for the Cats will put it to bed, you'd think. Jackson Williams has been huge. He gets the ball at the coalface on half back, has a bounce, and now prods it across the half back line to Barnes. Barnes is marked on left half back. Clubber inside, kicks to centre wing. Charleston, who's racking them up, takes the mark. Now spears it inside 50. It clears the pack. Bouncing football coming out to meet it there was Svajcek. It was a bit too hot for him. He lost it. But then a kick out of defence by Albion's chopped off by Charleston, and they'll go back inside 50.
3: Yeah, Charleston looking for options, centering ball to the top of the 50. Clears everyone. Oh. Clean bowls. See, but there's a whistle.
0: Against Cleaver.
3: What for? For
0: push or something.
3: Tunneling or something?
0: I'm not sure, and Cleaver's not sure.
3: Anyway, Werribee District's leading Newport comfortably for 13-14 to 5-9 as Mikaliff takes the free kick at centre half back. And some interesting decisions here this afternoon.
0: Yes.
3: He goes wide to Taylor.
0: I have to say, Jack Charleston moving into the front half of the ground's been paramount. He's looked really good sort of playing high half forward.
3: And that's a very short kick as well. That wasn't the 15. Murgoff took it. Now he's forced to handball to Savage. Has to wait for it to bounce and handball forward to Sloman. A couple of the vets link up there, and Sloman's kick is turned over as Blake takes the mark. He's on centre wing, broadcast side of the ground.
0: Yeah, Savage didn't like what Connor Wright did there with a bit of afters, and it's a little bit too much.
3: Definitely way to kick to Cleaver. Marks plays on, bounces to his feet, kicks inside 50. Cross in front, couldn't take the mark. Fisted away by the Cats defence. Cap gets the footy. Goes short and finds Cody Bench.
2: Bench on half back. Spears a ball up towards his brother. Doesn't quite hit him. It bounces in front of the boundary bench. Kept his feet, but then went over the boundary, and it's out for a throw-in.
0: It's looking like Dave Iacarino potentially could be done for the day. The boots are off, and he's shaking his head a little bit.
2: Cody Bench complained that he was caught high and should have got a free kick. The umpire instead calls for a ball in front of the club rooms. O'Brien and Leach Bressel comes down towards Caleb McPherson, who wriggles out of a tackle and now drives it long and high inside 50 for Albion, but nobody home this time, and it's marked in the back pocket by Draj.
3: Draj goes to switch. He looks at Ferranda. Ferranda dropped the mark. Side trial by 24 points, and he can't pick the footy up. Allows Tomatos, who pushed Ferranda out the way. Tomatos did really well. Handball inside 50. Got on to Muir. Snaps around the body for number five, but he got the fat side of the ball, and it goes way across the face and just sneaks in for a behind.
0: Big let off for Ferranda there.
3: Yeah, Albion 13-5-83. Spotswood 8-10-58. Three gone. 25-point lead.
2: Mitchell Russell with the kick in for the Woodsmen. Beneath the Westgate, he goes short to halfback and finds Jackson Williams. Had an absolute ton of it. He goes short and bounding up and marking as Grant Williams. Hair flopping in the breeze, he prods it to half forwards. Svychek has taken the mark, kick and a half from home. They need the next one. You'd think the Woodsman is Svychek, goes low and flat and just marking above the turf is Wright.
0: That's a tough mark. And Connor, just the distance.
2: Connor Wright looks like he's going to go back and go for home here. He is kicking into the breeze, though it has seemed to have dropped a bit since earlier in the game.
0: Definitely feels like it's going a fair amount across the field as well, so it feels like he needs to start this probably just inside left goalpost at least, because it's a fair amount of wind blowing into our caravan at the moment. So
2: margin is 25 points. Gone almost 4 minutes in the last term. This to cut the margin to 19 and give the Woodsman hope. Right. Close to the man of the mark. Gets underneath it. It's long. It's high. And it's not quite straight enough. But is it marked?
0: No.
2: Blake took the mark, but he was over the line. It's a behind. Either way, it's not really quite good enough for the Woodsmen in their situation. They're 8-11-59. Albion 13-5-83. Garisto with the kick in. No surprises what he does. He goes long out to the broadcast wing. Brewster in front of the pack. Couldn't quite take the mark. Comes down towards Lazaro. But nothing happening there for him. And there is a ball up. We're in halfback and centre wing. O'Brien on the tap it though. As far as Jackson Williams, like a man possessed. Kicks inside 50 and Charleston's marked. The two ball magnets combined.
0: Put him in a cloning machine. They need more of him.
2: And Charleston's right in front of our van on half forward, about 65 out. Right half forward. They've taken an amazing kick from here. We might try and sit it up at the top of the goal square. 5 minutes gone last term. Charleston comes in. And he does go to the top of the goal square. Hewitt from the side, crashed the pack, couldn't mark. Ball ricochets out of play behind him for a throw-in.
0: That was Bailey Hockey, actually, sort of gone... Been one of the main sort of figures in there. The young man on his senior debut, Cade. Didn't mark that one, but at least...
3: Yeah, he had a good crack at it.
0: He did, and had a crack at a stoppage as well.
3: He's going to do the ruck work here against O'Brien. O'Brien works his way to the front, grabs it out of the ruck, taking in the tackle, got a handball away. Umpire says play on, and right there with a smother, and the ball goes out of bounds. We'll get a throw in pretty much the same spot. And now they're saying maybe went through for a point.
0: Which it was close.
3: It was very close.
0: Bailey Hockey just a little bit slow to get up there after dealing with Jonathan O'Brien. Welcome to senior footy.
3: Boundary umpire, goal umpire and field umpire.
0: It's behind.
3: Go behind. So a rush behind there for the Woodsmen. They move to 8-12-60. Albion a 13-5-83, a 27-point margin.
0: They need the majors, will they?
3: Yeah, they do. Six gone. Final quarter.
0: 23 points to deal with.
2: Garisto with the kick in. It's getting pretty dark here at Donald McLean Reserve now. Overcast. Late in the afternoon, Garisto, another long kick into centre wing. Leach in the pack, almost pulled it down. Comes down towards Draj, who's caught in a tackle, and the umpire will ball up.
0: Hallam sort of got in Leach's way there, and Hallam's also a bit stiff to get up.
2: O'Brien wins the tap decisively for Albion. He's been huge doing the roving as Bramich got it by hand to Holden, hard up against the boundary line. Dribble to kick forward. Now Michael's there. He's lost it. The Woodsmen, they're really playing like their lives depend on it now. They're having a real crack. It comes to Mitchell Russell, who kicks across half back, and the mark's taken by Barnes. Charlie Barnes on defensive 50. Surveys the field. And now kicks to centre wing, and a lovely kick to Seymour. Draws the man, handball to Charleston. Swimming out of a tackle, but ran straight into another one. And he's holding the ball.
1: The big Garissa tackle.
3: Yeah. Got a bit excited there, the Woodsman, I think.
1: They all did.
3: Could have held it up. As Garissa goes back to Murgov, that full back. He goes to the pocket. Well, that's way out of bounds on the full. Free kick. It's going to go the way of the Woodsman. Hockey's going to have his opportunity to get his first goal.
2: Naismith still thinks he's got it.
1: At 50.
2: What is going on?
3: What is
2: that
3: going
2: was out on the full,
3: the
2: surely.
3: Full. The boundary umpire called on the full.
2: The boundary umpire called out on the full. Naismith. Naismith was either trying to fool them or he genuinely didn't see the signal, because he genuinely thought it was his free kick.
3: That kick was on the full.
1: They've got no idea.
2: And the boundary umpire called it, didn't he? Put the signal
3: out. Yeah, the boundary umpire called out of bounds on the full.
1: Oh, no.
3: No, that was Mascavier. He's paid. Yeah, they got the right decision in the end.
1: Oh.
3: Wow.
1: This is...
3: Yep. Keystone Cops.
1: Yep. Usually that happens in the van.
3: I know, Bailey Hockey with the free kick. Tough angle, right forward pocket. We got to the right decision eventually.
1: Not a bad time to kick your first goal.
2: Yeah, imagine if he does kick it.
3: 23-point margin. This to make it 17. Can Bailey Hockey step up to the moment? He starts his approach. He's going to go with the banana. He kicks. He bends it. He goes! 17-point margin. A Donald McLean reserve. As the Woodsmen get the opening goal,
1: look
3: the final
1: get
3: corner.
1: Him. Look at him get around him.
3: 9-12, 66 to 13-5, 83. We've played almost 9 minutes of the final quarter.
1: Well, I'm not sure you're going to see a more interrupted build-up to your first goal ever, but oh my goodness. But thankfully, the quality of the goal balanced out whatever the heck the umpires were just doing there, Willow. What a moment for the young man. Presents. He's done a good job crashing packs in this last quarter. He's trying to provide a target, and he was quick on the scene there and didn't step around or anything like that. Just a really neat check side finish just to give the Woodsmen life, not just this afternoon, but for the season. 17-point game, 9 and a bit gone. Lots of time for lots of things to happen.
2: They're close enough if they're good enough. Well and truly.
1: Sands believing, Cade.
3: Oh, wow.
2: Some real belief around Donald McLean now. Back in the middle. 50-50 tap between O'Brien and Lynch. O'Brien followed up. But coming the other way was Coleman Wilson. Handball towards Williams, who's tackled, lost it, gathered again. Josh Bench is hanging off him. Oh, this is Cleaver. Ferocious football now. Cleaver, rather. It's a Spotswood player who's last up. And there's a ball up still in the centre of the ground. 50-50 tap again between the ruckman. Now it's Williams who sends it straight up and down the chimney. Oh. It comes off hands. Bodies fall everywhere. Coleman Wilson over the top of it. Now Lazaro there in support. Naismith wraps him up. And there will be a ball up. Naismith, who is still shaking his head over that out on the full.
1: We still are too, Cade.
2: O'Brien tried to take it out of the ruck. Fumble, gathered at ground level. Oh, he's like a junkyard dog. O'Brien, and he's called, holding the ball here. Gee, there's been some big free kicks, and a lot of the big calls are going Spotswood's way.
1: Big smile from Jackson Williams there. He thinks probably got away with one there, but he won't mind.
2: He's on centre wing. He prods it to half forward. Seymour, the target, went over his head. Now Hockey got it by hand to Seymour. Hit the belly of the ball. Oh. Floats inside 50.
1: Is
2: Blake is there. He
1: nah,
2: tried to
1: he
2: mark it with his feet. I've never seen anything like it.
3: That bounced.
2: And there will be a ball up.
3: He touched it.
1: Well,
3: still.
1: That kick was 100% not going to Kyle Blake, but it kind of worked out perfectly.
3: Hockey and Bramwich. Bramwich wins it, has the strength. Now Bramwich gets the footy. He's tackled. Ooh, ball up, same spot. Played 11 minutes, final quarter, 17-point lead to Albion, 13-5 to 9-12.
2: Slight hockey, bit of rain falling
3: hockey
2: too.
3: Hockey wins it. Slowman's got it. He's tackled by Barnes. And we're going to have free kick.
0: Holding the ball.
3: Holding the ball. That was hotter.
0: Was
3: than,
0: it?
3: No. What's he's going on?
0: That action was holding the ball.
2: I think it was just maybe the umpire signalling to the other umpire for change of play. Oh, so right. It looked like a free kick.
3: Brabish gets the clearance. There was mass confusion here. Leach gets it. Handballs forward. This is nuts. Kick goes inside 50 there looking for Hallam and it's too wide out of bounds. Throw in about 45 round from the Woodsman's goal.
0: Yeah, it was a tough one for Seymour to kick sort of on that instep there into the pocket, but the umpire signals are going all over the place. they're making us go haywire, and we don't need much help.
3: No.
2: Bramich won it down at ground level bench, got it by hand to his brother Cody, who just eases the pressure for Albion with a long kick to centre wing. It bounces off Cooper Muir, couldn't quite take the mark, doing the roving as Coleman Wilson all fell over himself. The ball ricochets to half forward, and the umpire will call for a ball up. No confusion about that one. There's a ball up at centre half forward. Another goal here for the Woodsman. And Albion will get very wobbly. Bramich tried to take out of the ruck, but stolen by Wilson. Chain of handballs comes towards Hockey. The youngster fumbled. Now he fights on. Ball inside, forward 50. Another ball up. Not a bad result for Spotswood.
0: He did enough to actually hold onto the ball there, Hockey, because Cody Bench was out and racing.
2: Ball up about 40 metres out from the Spotswood goal, kicking to the avenue end. Cleaver in ruck, won it down, then follows up. Handball went nowhere. Garisto couldn't get it away. Loose footy taken by Seymour. Floating kick towards goal, misses everything. Out on the full.
0: They've had their opportunities. There's a lot of kicks that either haven't scored or they've been behind. They're giving themselves every opportunity, Spotswood, but they've got to take them.
3: Yeah, Taylor's taking the free kick in the back pocket. He's going to go switch. He goes to fullback to Murgov. They've done a bit of this afternoon, have the Cats, and he goes short to Brabich.
0: Take a bit of time off the clock here. Yep. 13 into about 13:20 gone.
3: The kick was high, but it worked out all right. Josh Bench marks in front of Charleston.
0: Got to close Michael down. He's got sort of free in the centre. Cleaver does.
3: Bench goes short to Naismith. They've cleared defensive 50. Took about four or five possessions, but they're there now. And he's called the play on. That was very quick.
0: It was like taking a knee in an NFL game.
3: He was trying to put his boot back on. And a good mark. Leach, he's hurt himself. And he looks all right.
0: He's holding the lower right leg there, slow to get up, but he
2: great
0: will take
2: grab.
0: It.
2: Was
3: that Nicoliff? He's hurt himself as well.
0: He's been good behind the ball, Leach, in closing things off, actually.
3: Leach kicks now, sets it up. Can they get a mark inside 50? Seymour!
0: Oh, my God!
3: Good contested grab by Chris Seymour. He'll have the shot from 45, not much angle, and this will bring it back to 11 points.
0: Jeez Louise.
3: 9 goals on the season for Chris Seymour. A big moment here for him and his footy club. Can they put a dent in Albion's finals chances to bring it back to 11 points? He comes in now. Crosses the 50. Kicks. High ball. Has he got the accuracy? It has. We're back to 11 points at Donald McLean. Spotswood 10-12-72. Albion 13-5-83. We played nearly 12 minutes of the final quarter.
0: Just
3: 15 minutes of the final quarter.
0: You're
3: apologies.
0: Okay. Oh, you're okay. But it's a fair thing to be sort of losing our numbers a little bit at the moment because this game's gone absolutely haywire in a way that I don't think we would have expected based on the first part of the first quarter. And as we've kind of said, since then, Spots would have done everything to make this a stalemate, but they're surging forward with the wind at their backs and dominance around the ground there, just finding their way to get their hands on the football. It feels like Albion have barely touched the footy in the parts of this second half, and really excellent grab there from Seymour. The finish was even better, and the finish for this game is going to be something.
2: Spotswood as close as they've been since the early stages of the first term. Now we're in the last term.
0: Got a free kick,
2: and
0: Williams.
2: They get a free kick from the restart. Williams was caught high. He spreads it out to centre wing and finds Seben on the run. Clubroom side, inside 50. Hallam marks just inside the boundary. Jordan Hallam.
0: Just. Jeez, that was close.
2: In the left forward pocket. Last time he had a shot from this sort of angle, he shanked it and missed everything. Can he score a goal here? He's got one for the day. 45 degree angle. Kicks long right to the hot spot. Blake at the back almost pulled down a ripper. Instead, his momentum carried him over and it's a rush behind. 10-point game.
0: Still so much time left on the clock as well.
2: 73-83. We've crossed 16 minutes in the last. Garisto with the kick in for the Cats to the broadcast side. Fisted on by Murgov. Loose footy taken by Cleaver. Handball forward towards Coleman. Williams couldn't gather cleanly. Ball dribbles out of play for a throw-in just around from our broadcast fan.
0: We're just happy to let that go over the line there. Albion had the numbers there, but didn't want to sort of spread away from contest.
2: Spotswood running on top of the ground. They look inspired at the moment. 10-point margin. Plenty of time to go. Boundary throw-in. Both ruckmen getting a tangle and the ball misses them. Slapped on by Leach, though, up towards Barnes. He's tackled.
0: Good tackle from Savage.
2: And there will be another ball up.
0: Yeah, O'Brien kind of was wouldn't mind it a free kick, let's just say there.
3: And both throws it up. O'Brien wins that one down. Caleb McPherson's got it. He's tackled immediately and we'll get another ball up.
0: What a midfield battle it's been. The McPhersons and Bench versus Williams and Cleaver.
3: It's been fantastic. And thrown up. And O'Brien wins that one again. Williams got it. Michael stole it though. He gets a kick. A rare forward half entry for Albion as the ball bounces past Rosenwig. And that is a last possession, last disposal free kick. And it's going the way of the Woodsman.
0: He's been very well held, Rosenwig, by Max Hewitt today. He's done a good job on him.
3: Yep. They're going back and across. He got the switch on as Mitchell Russell goes to the outer side.
2: Finds Blake, who hits the ground running. He's had a good day. Cole
3: good
2: Blake.
3: Kick
2: and he kicks
3: space
2: out to the brook. Out to the clubroom's wing. Mark taken by Farrander. He goes short towards Charleston, but a good fist, a timely fist by Callaway for the Cats. Sees it out of play for a throw-in.
0: Had a bit of ground to make up there, Callaway, but did really well to get in front of Charleston, who's been one of Spotswood's best, particularly in this second half, playing as that sort of high half forward.
2: Boundary throw-in next week. Spotswood at home to Werribee Districts. Albion at home to Hoppers Crossing. Albion might be in the finals by then. Spotswood might be out of business. The next 10 or so minutes will tell us from the restart.
0: Big tackle.
2: There's a pack and a free kick for holding the ball has been picked out by the umpire.
0: From Caleb McPherson, really big tackle there.
2: And it goes to Caleb McPherson by hand of Michael. Goes long inside 50. Albion looking to finish this game off. And there's a whistle blown and it's free kick going against Judd Brewster, going the way of Faraday. And Spotswood out of jail. Faraday kicks the centre wing. Brown.
0: Veranda.
2: Barnes has taken the mark. Veranda, whoever it is. Barnes has got it on centre wing. Inboard, he finds Blake. They're building again the Woodsman. Blake handballs to the running Williams. Oh, sold the dummy. He's indefatigable. Kick on goal. And he's missed. Oh, I got it out eventually. Fortunately for me, Williams missed.
0: Of all and words the, to pick, Kate, as well.
2: And the margin is 9 points. 13-5-83 to 10-14-74.
0: Oh, wow.
2: 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Garisto kicks in for the Cats. Up towards centre wing. But it is Ferrando.
0: Your
2: he
0: man,
2: got his
0: yes
2: name right this time. He took the mark.
3: Ferrando drives it long inside 50. Looking for Charleston coming back with the flight. There's Murgov. Got hands to it. And it goes out of bounds for a throw it in the right forward pocket.
0: Wanted a free kick there, Murgov. He thought he might have got a bit of contact and a bit of a push as he tried to mark that, but couldn't corral the umpire nor the football. It's going to be a throw in again. Who gets on the move here?
3: Open to almost 20 minutes gone, final quarter.
0: Where's Williams? Where's Cleaver?
3: It's going to be O'Brien and Leach to ruck.
0: Williams by himself.
3: O'Brien in front wins it. Garisto couldn't get boot to ball. Bench with a tackle there. Pack forms, ball up.
0: He's very lucky the ball didn't sort of spill out there. Jackson Williams is ready to run through this contest at the back here, Willow. You can see him. Bench goes to him.
3: It's thrown up. O'Brien wins it. Barnes can't grab it. Garisco fumbled it. Cross gets it. Can he burst
0: that's
3: through? He can't. Bench got in.
0: Oh,
3: umpire says ball up.
0: Geez, that's close. Took on a few there, Willow. You would have understood
3: did
0: if the umpire paid it, but today you understand why he didn't.
3: O'Brien again wins it. Williams gets it, runs into a tackle. What's the umpire going to pay?
0: Good decision.
3: Good decision. Mm. And the ball up. His
2: Williams might have been looking for high.
0: He was. Dropped the shoulder a bit there.
3: Yeah, right up by bench and the umpire.
2: We're into time on in the last term. O'Brien took it straight out of the ruck and got it to his boot. Well done. Only as far as Draz, though, who slapped it on towards McPherson.
0: Oh,
2: he kicked it back
0: Russell
2: the other way. And now McPherson kept going, socketed it forward.
0: Oh.
2: Only as far as Hewitt under pressure. McPherson, a third effort, wraps up Hewitt. Oh, heroic stuff from Caleb McPherson.
3: This is fun.
0: That's a good game of footy.
2: There's going to be some sore tired bodies after this one. Never mind making finals. You'd think this would be finals the way they're playing. Ball up. Nothing doing, another pack forms and there'll be another stoppage. Still on Centrewing broadcast side.
0: Blake Richards said it felt like a final last week. Well, they're ready for it. Back-to-back weeks.
2: Leach unopposed in the ruck. One it down for Spotswood. To no great effect, though. Bodies pile in, stacks on the mill, and another stoppage.
0: Clock starting to become a factor.
3: Hoppers Crossing next week, too. Another final.
0: Oh.
2: Crazy. Almost 21 and a half minutes gone in the last term.
0: That's Div 1 in 2026. Yeah. It's a gauntlet.
2: Another ball up. O'Brien wins the tap down towards Bramich, but there's yellow and green Guernseys all over him. And we force a fourth ball up in a row, allowing the players from both teams to catch their breath.
0: And us.
2: Leach. Nice tap down towards Jackson Williams. Rode a bump. Got a handball away towards Ferranda. Oh. Shrugged a tackle. Handball to Cleaver. Dodged a tackle. Handball down towards Barnes. This way, then that away. Treads water. Now kicks inside 50. Oh. Charleston dropped the mark. Fights on, but he's beaten to it by Taylor. They're out of jail, the Cats.
0: Not yet.
3: It might come back. Draz attacked it nicely. Tried to rope the Taylor tackle. What's the umpire going to pay? Ball up.
0: It's fiery.
3: It's fiery. Right in front of the man here. That was a great contest.
0: Great tackle from Blake Taylor.
3: O'Brien and Leach again. O'Brien easy, uncontested. Williams gets it. Handball's back. Got it to Seymour. Kicks
0: touch
3: inside.
0: Off the
3: Cleaver.
0: Touch off the
3: mark. Touch anyway. Has a flying snap and misses everything. And we'll watch out for the little kid in the pram.
0: Yep.
3: Pleased him.
0: Charleston saying Cleaver just to probably take a little bit of a moment there. Try to get that going back towards goal. They've got a bit of time, but not a lot, Willow. We're getting close to 23 minutes gone in the last.
3: 23 gone.
0: And there's not been a lot of goals.
2: Only two goals kicked this term. Every other term has had at least six.
3: So it's Garisto in the back pocket. He drives it long, gets it to centre wing. A lot of players around the footy. Ball back flew, but Leach took a good mark.
0: Stayed down.
3: He did, and he's going to put the Woodsman back in attack.
0: He's been a force down back.
2: He might have found his spot in the ruck. He's been terrific today. And then, just as always happens, you give a bloke a rap and he stuffs up. That one nearly went out of the full. It was just touched, though. And it's out for a throw-in right on the elbow of the boundary in the 50 next to our broadcast van. Game on a knife edge here. Stay with us on 88.9 Win FM. Spotswood trying to keep their faint finals chances alive. Albion trying to secure his theirs. 23 and a half gone last term.
0: Boundary throw in.
2: O'Brien took it out of the ruck. Down to Darcy McPherson, who's wrapped up by Coleman Wilson. The umpire will come and ball up about 60 out from the Spotswood goal.
0: The tackle almost slipped high. Coleman Wilson did well to corral it.
3: O'Brien again wins the hit out. He's been brilliant at that this afternoon.
0: Bench was perfect.
3: Cleaver
0: there.
3: Got the footy though. Handball back to Williams. He ran through traffic. Somehow finds space where there is none. Kicks the centre half forward. Ferranda's got the footy. He handballs off. Blake from fullback charges forward. Got it across to Seymour. Shots on goal. Goes across the face to behind. 8 points the margin now. Spotswood 10-15. Albion 13-5. 24 gone.
0: Another behind quarter. In the last. They've been peppering the sticks, Kate.
2: Garisto with the kick in finds Josh Bench. Still deep in defensive 50. Runs his full measure and kicks up towards the broadcast wing. Cooper Muir couldn't mark, doing the roving. Bramich, though. And he tumbles a kick forward up towards half forward for Albion. Haven't been up here for a while. Coming out to meet it there was Law, but he runs out of room. And the ball's out of play for a throw in.
0: Got to kick between
2: wing, between wing and half forward here for Albion, who, for all Spotswood's effort, are still in front, as they have been all day. Almost 25 gone last term. Boundary throw in. O'Brien had the better of the tap, to no great effect, though. Players pile in, and we'll have another ball up. Again, just forward of centre wing. 25 minutes gone. Only two goals in this quarter. Boundary ball up, rather. Leach won it down over O'Brien, and then Leach followed up with a handball, and it slapped on, and by hook or by crook, they work it forward. The Woodsman crashing in the other way for Albion. I think it might have been Bench.
3: Callaway.
2: It was Callaway. Brave effort.
0: Threw himself in there.
2: Stopped Spotswood's progress, and there's a ball up in the centre of the ground.
3: Yeah, Brian gets another hit out, got it down to Josh Bench. He's driven into the ground.
0: Jeez. It was like
3: Goldberg spear.
0: Yeah, it was almost a bit like the Roman Reigns on Shane McMahon mid-air spear. I know it's a bit of a niche reference, but for those that appreciate it,
3: I love our wrestler here in the Winifred van. As O'Brien wins another hit out, and Brian trying to get the footy, and he tries to shrug a couple of tackles. And
0: he's a hard man to bring down.
3: He's a big unit. He's been brilliant this afternoon in the ruck.
0: Williams and Darcy McPherson continuing to lock heads over the ball,
3: and he wins another hit out. O'Brien. Leach got a handball away, but Mikulev did
0: well.
3: Oh,
0: that's important.
3: It's got a clearance. Just hacks a high ball to the top of the 50. Free kick. Whistle, free kick. Which way is it going?
0: Should be against Holden.
3: It is. Lazaro's got the free kick. They've got to go. The Woodsmen have got to go.
0: It's a season on the line.
3: It is. They go to switch. They get out to the outer side of the ground.
2: It's Seaman out there in front of the cricket pitch. He's on half back. He goes long up towards the clubroom's wing. Almost a mark taken there by Lazaro. Ball comes to ground close to the boundary. And it's out for a throw-in.
0: Lasso.
2: No, it's a free kick. Sorry, it's a lasso. Thank you, Nick. They've got to make the most of this, the Woodsmen. They go short. Cross has taken the mark in front of the clubrooms. He wheels around.
0: Cleaver's
2: almost 27 gone in the last. Cross inside 50. Clears the pack. Cleaver trying to run onto it. Beating him to it as bench. Tumbles a kick to half back. Only as far as Coleman Wilson. Big contest with Mikulev. And a free kick has gone the way of Albion.
3: Jeez.
2: I think Coleman Wilson just got Mikulev high. In fact, it's McPherson who's last up. He gets the free kick, goes short to his brother Caleb, but he's in no hurry.
0: They can play a little bit of clock here. You can tell, look, they've got a man up, Spotswood. They've got a lot of free players around the ground. 20

0: 13-5, 83 to 10 goals, 15-75, and that might just be finals for Albion since their return to Division 1.
1: What a game of footy, Willow. Oh, my goodness.
0: That was
1: Albion, they did enough. They did enough. It's so important in games like this to be accurate. And Spotswood peppered the sticks. They had so many chances in the last quarter to put themselves in a position to win, but just weren't able to be accurate enough when it counted. 13-5 Albion, 83 to 10-15-75 Spotswood. Kate, that was a hell of a battle.
2: It was, and when you look back at it, that opening four-goal burst for Albion, they kicked the first four of the game, and that really was the difference in the end. From that point onwards, it was pretty even, but Albion just always had that buffer, and it was enough for them to hang on and secure a final spot in all likelihood and end Spotswood's season in all likelihood as well. Let's go through the goal kickers before we go for a break. And for the winners, four apiece to Cooper Muir and to Judd Brewster. Two to Darcy McPherson, singles to Callum Micallef, Caleb McPherson, Cody Bench. Whilst four, Spotswood, two to Sam Cross, their only multiple goal scorer. The rest were singles, Bailey Hockey on debut, Charlie Barnes, Lincoln Sieben, Chris Seymour, Jordan Hallam, James Cleaver, Jack Charleston and David Yaccarino. They led by 25 points at quarter time, Albion. They got out to a 44-point lead at one stage in the second term before Spotswood kicked the last three before halftime to make it 22 points at the main break. It was four goals to three in the third for Albion, who led by 24 at the final change. And Spotswood gave it everything in the last quarter. They kicked two goals, 5-1 behind in the last quarter. Albion got one behind in the last quarter, but it was enough for them to hang on by 8 points in the end. Andrew Wilson is going to do some roaming over in the rooms, as he often does, and we'll name the player of the day too. We'll get that after a quick break. 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It was Albion by 8 points.
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1: Albion have won by 8 points here at Donald McLean Reserve on our WFNL match of the day on this Saturday afternoon. They led all day, but geez, they had to hang on. Spotswood came from the clouds. They were 24 points down at the last change, and they kicked 2 goals, 5 to 1 point in the last quarter, but it wasn't quite enough. Albion 13-5, 83, winning their 11th game of the season to secure a final spot. Spotswood 10-15, 75. That's their 8th loss of the season. They're now 8-8, and it will be another season without finals for the Woodsmen. Andrew Wilson has gone over to the rooms. Jonathan O'Brien's been now named our Skins Player of the Day for his efforts in the ruck for Albion today. So fantastic effort from him.
2: Just around the ground as well. He's just so important to this side. I think they had a stat once, Kay, because we was missing some games and sort of been in and out sort of things. I think it was a few injuries. They don't lose, basically, to ball my hurriedly remembered stats down, they don't lose a lot of games that he plays in. So he's so important for what they do, to give them an extra midfielder who can get busy at ground level but then just be so dominant in the ruck. I think him and Sam Leach had a really good battle.
1: Yeah,
2: definitely sort of pick. I think, yeah, obviously going with O'Brien around the ground, but Leach had a pretty good game when things actually opened up and he was actually played a little bit more behind the ball, and I think his marking prowess was quite important in trying to keep Spotswood in the game as it went on.
1: I think it was a bit of a coming-of-age day for Leach. I think we might see him play in the ruck a bit more often.
2: Yeah, because he's played forward a little bit and hasn't had a lot of effect. And I played, the performance in the ruck is a good one. And Willow's okay. Just whacking the cap on.
3: Yeah, we're right. Yeah, we've got Jonathan O'Brien here. Fantastic performance. Big win for the club today. You'll pretty much almost lock up your finals for the season since you've returned to Division 1. You kicked the first 4 goals of the game, came a bit of arm wrestle after that, but what changed in the set at three-quarter time?
4: Look, I'd say we got off to a flyer of a start, and I think it was more, not the point of putting them away, is they were eventually going to come. So it was answering the response that Spotty were always going to have a couple of minutes of their time, and then how we reacted to that. So we tried to peg it back, we tried to close in the contest, and limit the amount of free space that they have, particularly through the middle, and held on to towards the end.
3: Tough conditions with the breeze, that play a big factor today?
4: Look, probably not. The first quarter was probably a bit of a shock, and we had it. So that probably helped us get off to a flyer of a start. And then outside of that, it was pretty much mitigated. It was pretty fair. I mean, the contest was goal for goal pretty much after that. And it certainly had no aid in the last.
3: Guys in the van.
1: Jonathan, firstly, sorry, Nick, I just want to get this out of the way. You were chaired off into the rooms there. Was that because you were named Skins Player of the Day, or was there like a milestone?
4: I think we were just putting a test to the boys, because I am not light. So we were just seeing who are the two that were brave enough.
1: And who were the guys who put their hands up? Surely Josiah Garisto was one of them.
4: No, funny enough, no. We had the big dogs out, so we had Caleb get in there, and credit to Cody. He got his little arms out for the job.
2: Very good. Jono, congratulations on the game today. We've caught a lot of footy, and I don't think we've seen too many better midfield battles sort of between yourselves and Spotswood today. Obviously, you got big guns on your own side in there in the McPhersons and Josh Bench, but then sort of going against, you know, Jack Charleston going through there, James Cleaver, and then Jackson Williams. How did you kind of see things, particularly as a midfield unit, to try to sort of go against that side, and what were you really happy with sort of with the performance of your engine room there?
4: Yeah, actually, I'll credit this probably a bit to our loss last week against Werribee. So our midfield craft probably went away from the contest ball, and Werribee probably showed us how to do that. So we course-corrected. We spoke about it through the week, and we ran over a few things before the game today, and we just had a goal to stick to a certain structure. So I won't indicate what that was, but we had a goal. We stuck to it all day, and I think towards the end we probably outlasted Spotty.
2: Blake talked about that sort of game against Werribee last week as very much sort of it felt like a finals-like atmosphere, and today probably was not too much far away from feeling like that as well. You guys play like a really attractive brand of football, obviously, when you know, high handball and sort of running things from the back line, but you know, reality is, particularly around finals, that it is going to slow down like a lot more and get a bit more contested. You must be really happy with how you were able to grind out a result today, particularly with Spotswood really coming at you in that last quarter.
4: Absolutely, and I think you've hit the nail on the head there. The finals brand of football, and again, Werribee probably showed us what that pace looks like last week, and we probably started off with that pace today, and then it ended to a grind, but coming back to contest ball is where we truly needed to win it. We looked at the stats, and I think, you know, arguably we've got the best midfield. We just needed to demonstrate that in contested ball rather than trying to get that on the fly.
1: And Jonathan, you pretty much rucked one out today. I think Bramich gave you a bit of a chop out, but is that how you like it? Like some ruckmen, it seems to suit them just to be the sole ruckman. You're obviously very good around the ground as well. Is that normally your role?
4: Look, it probably has been in the past, but, you know, I'll probably say, you know, Father Time catches up to me, so I'm not as young as I used to be, and so I don't mind those rotations, and certainly with Bram coming in, he's also got a different game to myself, so it really does help that we do have two separate ruckmen come in and give that chop out, because it probably wears on any ruckman to stay out longer than they should, and I think we see that with a few teams. You know, credit to Sam, he was out for the majority of the day, but you do see that start to wear on what their game looks like outside of the contest ball and the rucks.
1: And you've pretty much secured finals now. That must be a pretty exciting feeling for everyone around the club. It's been a while since Albion have been involved in Division 1 finals, and barring a miracle, it looks like that's going to be the case.
4: Yeah, so you can imagine the culture around at the moment is pretty high. Everyone's certainly buying into it, but the hard work's been done throughout the year, so we're absolutely looking forward to seeing what Albion looks like now that we're back into Division 1 finals.
3: All right, Jonathan, congratulations on the win. Go continue your warm down, and well done today. Brilliant you played there.
4: Thank you very much, guys.
3: It's Jonathan O'Brien there, Skin Special Player Award this week. So check your email too. You'll get a free pair of skins, so the legal contact you.
1: Should be easy for you to get some more interviews, Willow, because Albion doing their normal thing of going and doing the warm-up.
3: Everyone's there.
5: Everyone's like, we're sitting down ready for Willow.
1: Yeah, maybe join the circle. They've got to play Duck Duck Goose or something, aren't they? Or sing Kumbaya.
5: They've got to try to duck Willow.
3: Who do you reckon I want to get? There's going to be a lot of people running, I reckon, when I head over there.
5: I wouldn't mind maybe having a chat to one of the McPherson. If you get Caleb or Darcy, I reckon.
3: Yeah, I'll get Darcy, wherever he is.
1: Who was the one we spoke to the other week?
3: Caleb.
1: I didn't recognise him because he didn't have his headgear on.
3: No, I know.
1: So maybe Darcy's
5: number 19.
3: So we'll go get Darcy. Darcy, skipper, come on.
5: Doesn't want to chat.
3: No, they don't want to chat.
5: Fines.
3: Your brother did it for us the other week, so you got to do it. Thank you, Darcy. Congratulations on the win. How's it feel like? Almost locked up your finals berth, but it's a pretty tough performance there in the end.
6: Yeah, I know. It's absolutely it's thrilling now. It's a bit of a relief. You know, we're a bit nervous going into it. Since we've come up, we've played Spotty twice at home, beat them both times. Coming here, I was a little bit nervous, but I was confident. I feel like over the last 6 or 7 weeks, we've really grown with belief, I think. I think we know we're good enough, but just with the belief now, coming to a team away from the ground that we haven't played here since I haven't played here since under 14s, and to come here and to put on a show like that, you know, we probably almost could have did everything we could have to lose that game in the end, but to get the result, the boys are pumped, and I think Hopper's got beat, so that helps us a lot.
3: Yeah, as one of the leaders of the club, how intense was it out there when the spots just came in that last quarter, knowing so much was on the line for the club?
6: Yeah, I think it's probably easier to say from the sidelines to, you know, lock down and stop them, but it doesn't feel like that out there. I feel like when they get a wave on, it's hard to stop. I think you got to just try and slow it down rather. And I think our defenders were unbelievable. Blake Taylor at the end there just had a couple of massive contests, and you know they probably missed a couple of opportunities which helped us, but you know, that was super. It was hard. Their mids, that little Williams got going at the end there, and I was trying to go to him at stoppage, but he's quick and he's strong, and he got him here a little bit. So it was it was tense out there. But again, you know, the boys stood up, and it was great to get the win.
3: For us in the van, we absolutely loved the midfield battle today between you and your brother, Jack Williams there, Jack Charleston as well. So it was fantastic for us. Is it fun for you to play against a high quality midfield like that and go head to head?
6: Yeah, it is. I love a challenge. I don't, you know. A couple of years ago, we played Division 2 footy, and it was, you know, not easy, but it just wasn't challenging and stuff like that. So to come up now and actually have a battle every week, you know, some people come to footy with mentality they just want to walk over them, but I actually love a challenge and love having to work hard, and you know, I do like putting, you know, getting my head into positions that I probably shouldn't, but when I got my big brother out there to protect me, as the boys say, and Benji, who were just immense, it's, you know, I feel like we can beat any midfield, so we just got massive belief, so yeah, it's great.
3: Boys in the van.
5: Congratulations, Darcy, on your performance today, and sort of going further what Willow said, the battle between yourself and Jackson was box office stuff to watch, so I do appreciate that. But just further on the sort of midfield performance, we spoke to Blake before the game, and he said that really sort of got shown up a little bit by Werribee in that department last week. What were you kind of most pleased with, I guess, in your sort of midfield unit's ability to kind of turn things around, I guess, this week against Spotswood?
6: You know, last week, you know, probably last year you play Werribee, if you lose by 25 points, you probably go home happy. But to see the boys, you know, absolutely you know, shattered last week to go down to a team that realistically you've got to give them the credit. They've been the, you know, the pinnacle of this comp for the last 4 to 5 years. You know, they're an unbelievable outfit. Dill Rainbow and Harrison White, you know, they're hard to stop. They're good, strong players. And me and Benchy aren't the biggest blokes. Like, it's easy for Caleb to try and knuckle down, but when a big rig like them to get going, and that Clayton as well, like, you've got to give them the respect, you know. Like, we really did. We didn't really look at too much we did wrong. We probably just, you know, we put our hands up and we got beaten. We got beaten pretty easily, and we just got on the track. We worked hard. We do work hard. We're hard on each other. You know, they do make us play against each other at training, and, you know, obviously look at the size of Caleb. And when I'm lining up against him, it really probably primes me to, you know, I was pretty happy I got that little Williams bloke out there today. But, you know, we're just got massive belief, and we don't change anything. We just come in, you know, we obviously wanted to up our body pressure and stuff like that, but we didn't change much. We stick to our guns, and it's worked for a long time. So to go down to Werribee last week, you know, we were shattered. It's good. We learned a lot, but it was pleasing to come out today, and especially that first half, I feel like we're really on top. So,
1: Darcy, it seemed like there was a fair bit of niggle out there today. Was that just normal, or is there something between the clubs or between some of the players? It just seemed like there was a lot of spot fires always bubbling just below the surface.
6: Yeah, well, you know, growing up, Spotty Albion was always a massive clash, and, you know, a little plug to the Star Weekly putting out that grand final post and they beat us. I think that sparked a few of the boys up during the week. That floated through the group chat. So, we've got a couple, you know, our Blakey and all that played in those premierships back then and stuff like that. So there was a bit of heat in it. And, you know, we haven't played Spotty out here since a long time. So, and to come away with two wins, not only us, our reserves program and stuff like that, you know, we really feel like we're going the right way as a club, and, you know, all our juniors and stuff, we're really in a good position, and that's what we want to be. We don't want blokes coming just to leave as well like that. We've got blokes that play here and they want to stay here, and, you know, that's what we're really trying to build. And, you know, now if we can sneak into the finals, which it looks like it's going our way, you know, we've got massive belief again, so we're ready to go for anything.
3: All right, Darcy, congratulations on the win and good luck, and hopefully see you in the finals, mate. Cheers. That's Darcy McPherson, the skipper of the Cats. Fantastic performance by him this afternoon.
1: All right, thank you very much, Willow. The Albion players have gone back inside, so I think that's probably enough for the interviews for this afternoon. Great job again.
5: To the van.
3: Thank
1: and,
3: you. They were great, the boys there.
1: You know, they're certainly very happy about things, and well, they should be. They have an important win today, and as Darcy McPherson mentioned, Hoppers Crossing lost today, and then they play Hoppers Crossing next week. So,
3: that'll put them two games ahead of Hoppers, yeah, though, doesn't it, today? So that's massive.
1: If they beat Hoppers next week, then they're definitely in the finals, but they're probably as good as there anyway. So, anyway, that's Albion. They're very happy. Spotswood, not so, but that's just the way things go in football, and that happened at other games today across Division 1 and 2. We'll find out more about those after the break. 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
10: 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Most models will redial the number several times. 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Leave 000 lines for people with real emergencies, where sometimes there's no time left.
11: Apparently, I've not only got diabetes, but high blood pressure too. I know that's bad for me, but how can it affect my health? 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
12: 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Diabetes and high blood pressure are often found together. There are a number of steps you can take to reduce your blood pressure. Don't smoke. Lose excess weight. Do regular physical activity, 30 minutes each day on most days of the week. 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Your blood pressure should be checked at every doctor's visit, at least every 6 months for people with normal blood pressure and every 3 months for people with high blood pressure.
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1: Welcome back to Donald McLean Reserve, where Albion have had an 8-point win over Spotswood in a terrific game this afternoon. Albion leading from go to woe to almost secure their spot in the finals. That's enough of this game, though. Let's go around the rest of the league, and I think we're going to actually start with the women's Division 1 competition. Nick Boylan, we've had some results from earlier today. All the games were played. Take us through them.
5: I'll start off with the one that was even played before today, Kate. I'll go with Friday night's game.
1: Wow.
5: Top of the table, fairly top of the table, between first and third, Parkside against Werribee Centrals. And Parkside completed an undefeated regular season with a 74-point win over Werribee Centrals, 13-11, 18-9 to Werribee Centrals, 4-1-25. In the goals in that game, Alicia Casely with 4 and Tequila Angel with 3. Were the main goal scorers there in that game. So Casey was unfortunately not able to catch Larissa Renault, who looks like she'll finish on top in the goal-kicking in the women's competition, which is fantastic there. Elsewhere, we don't have a score from Caroline Springs and North Footscray from this morning's game, but that one wouldn't have had too much impact sort of on, I guess, finals and ladder positioning, unless Caroline Springs won by an absolute landslide to close the gap on Point Cook Centrals to get that last final spot there in the Division 2 finals. But elsewhere, really probably the biggest result of the weekend, Laverton defeating Yarraville Seddon 2-8-20 to Yarraville Seddon's 2-1-13. So really big result, and probably, well, I guess a close game that we might have expected. But Yarraville Seddon, after beating Werribee Centrals last week, which was one of the biggest results probably of the year, a really fantastic result and a big bounce back for Laverton, who are now basically, as we'll sort of talk about a little bit, the fact that they're going to sort of go up against Yarraville Seddon in the finals next week.
1: And, again, like against West Footscray, the game we broadcast a few weeks ago, very slow start from Yarraville Seddon, only the 1 point in the first half, and then they got going late, but it was a bit too late. They kicked two goals in the they kicked two goals for the game, and both of them came in the second half.
5: Yep, so after last week performance against Centrals, it's a bit of an interesting one. But elsewhere, we continue on, and Wyndham Vale lock away sort of their position. I mean, they were never in any doubt that with a fair gap sort of on Werribee Centrals, but finish in second with a strong 37-point win over West Footscray over the Bockers, 6-7-43 to 1-6. Pretty close in the first half. The Bockers only conceding the one goal, but after halftime, it was all Falcons there. So good result in that game for Wyndham Vale. Just sort of scrolling through, no unfortunate sort of updates with the goals there. But moving elsewhere to the last game of the round, the Suns with a really strong performance over Point Cook Centrals, getting the 54-point win there, 9-16-70. The Suns to Point Cook Centrals, 2-4-16. Suns pretty well out of the gates by 15 points, and then just continue to push the Sharks at every other change.
1: Mandy Seath with 4, and Kashina Kincaid, my apologies, with 2.
5: Yeah, so a good result there for the Suns, and things are pretty much set now for finals. We'll probably talk a little bit more about the break as we preview things for next week, but as we'll go through, it's sort of two-tiered finals competition where we'll have, you know, one qualifying final in each half of the ladder and one elimination final as well.
1: Yeah, and finals do start next week?
5: Yes.
1: So, yeah, finals football is here. In the women's, they start next week, and the men's won't be too far away either. It's coming around very swiftly.
14: All right, so we go Division 2, boys. We'll start with Auburn Vale and North Footscray, and it's North Footscray with the win, 11-14-80 to Auburn Vale, 8-6-54.
5: No goals there, so I'm not sure if Lyndon Dunn kicked a few. But
14: yeah, Muhammad kicked a few. How many games did he play? Two or three games a year, and he's kicked bags in each of those games.
5: And
14: the day we go and watch him, he didn't play.
5: So
14: North Footscray are your minor premiers in Division 2 for season 2026.
1: And congratulations to them as well, especially after last season. They would have been disappointed with the way it ended, and they've responded the best way possible by going, at least in the regular season, going one better and finishing on top. Now they've got to try and win it all.
14: Yeah. All right, next game, West Footscray, 14-15-99 have defeated the Suns. 5-16 in the end.
5: Inaccurate. Backing bad footy.
14: And that probably has done the Suns for season 2026. Unfortunately, needed the win today.
5: They did.
14: The results went there well because Auburn Vale did lose, but they just could not get the job done against West Footscray. Yep. Certainly turned the corner since they were held goalless a few weeks ago.
5: What a month it's been for them. Yeah, Stoludo would finish with 5, Tosinovic with 3, and Mavrokastidis with 3.
14: Tosinovic.
5: No, only 3.
14: 16 and 10, now 3. What's he doing?
5: Not sure how many Nick Gregson might have kicked in that one.
14: Not many.
1: Mavrokastidis got 3 as well.
14: Yeah, no score from Laverton and Western Rams. The Brookers...
5: Close one.
14: Yeah, close one. Tane came back, didn't they? They got jumped early.
5: They did.
14: And it was 13-13-91, the Brookers, to 10-12-72 to Tane.
5: Considering he had 39 points at quarter time.
14: So well done to that. They scored 10 goals to 7 after quarter time. And so it's not a bad result there.
1: Been a sneaky good story this year. Titans are... They've certainly improved. They've still got a way to go, but... They're certainly looking a lot better than they did this time last year.
5: Significantly more competitive in games, which is really good to see for them. And then the last game, Clifford
14: 3, Joe Hamada with 3.
5: Sam Clifford would be close to recruit of the year, I think.
14: Yeah.
5: I probably would have liked to be playing some finals, but he's been so paramount in what Braybrook have done with some really good results. But the Falcons.
14: Yeah, they win easy. 18-14, 122 to Sunny Heights, 8-5-53. Sunny Heights
5: there.
14: Led by 18 points at quarter time, but only managed 4 goals after quarter time to 17 goals. So it's a big win there to the Falcons.
1: Big second half there for Wyndham Vale. And
14: Louis needed 11.
1: I think Daniel Smith might have given them a real rev up because, with... as we said at half time, with the Dragons leading and with Wyndham Vale having dropped 3 of their last 4, their season was teetering a bit at half time, and they've really responded, and that's credit to them, and maybe they've turned a bit of a corner today.
5: Lewis Stanton, 6.
14: 6. 5 more needed for Lewis Stanton next week. I think they play the Rams away.
1: He might do that by quarter time.
5: I think he probably will. Yeah. So back to back tons. Is
14: on the cards.
5: Not a bad effort.
14: No score from Laverton or Western Rams this afternoon. So we'll go to Division 1. And we'll start with Hoppers Crossing and Yarraville Seddon out at Hogan's Road Reserve. And Hoppers Crossing, 10-13-73, have been defeated by Yarraville Seddon, 17-9-111.
1: Lord Nelson.
14: And that should be almost it for Hoppers Crossing. Yep. As they lose their 3rd game in a row against top 5 opposition.
1: Yep. It's disappointing for them, but they just haven't been good enough. I mean, if we're quite honest, and
5: they haven't.
1: Yeah, and a side like Yarraville Seddon, who they were very close to a couple of years ago, and in front of a few years before that, they've gone way past them.
5: Yeah, Krzyzewski kicked a couple, so
14: he played.
5: Multiple goal scorers with 2 with Sakala, Krzyzewski. Kadua, Hoskin-Elliott,
1: Ray, Will Hoskin-Elliott coming back to earth, kicking 10 goals less than he did last week, kicked 12.
14: Yeah.
1: Who was that against last week?
14: Oh, I can't remember.
1: Altona. Only the 2 today.
14: Yeah.
5: But another big win for Yarraville.
14: Yeah.
5: So where percentage is going to be important.
14: Yeah, we'll check that ladder at the end of going through these results as we... The big round 18 clash.
5: Oh, that is close.
14: Werribee Districts, 18-17, 125, defeated Newport, 11-10-76. And no surprises there with that result. The 50-odd point win there.
5: Who got on the goals, considering Danielson?
1: Lucky Rainbow got 4, so the old double cobras would have been coming out thick and fast.
5: Triple cobras.
14: Yeah.
5: And cobras would have had cobras.
1: Spinks got 2, Delaney got 2, Mould got two, so they spread them around a bit too. Lockie Smith got two. He's been a terrific pickup for them, especially in the second half of the year.
5: He's been really good the back half.
1: Yeah, really banged them. Where would he be on the goal-kicking table?
5: He's not as high as you think.
14: Yeah. The 11 last week put him above 50, so you can check that shortly. Altona, 5-7, 37, have been defeated by Parkside, 17, 13, 115.
5: How many Zach Morris kick?
1: Doesn't say, but I would fancy he got quite a few. That's a really strong win by Parkside, who, you know, as we mentioned off the top of the show, have had a big week with the announcement of them leaving the competition. And when that was first mooted, it did seem to knock them around a little bit, but you can't say that today. That's a really strong win, and they're gonna try and go out of the Western Footy League with a bang.
14: Yeah, it'll be a fair bang if they can take the flag. All right, Point Cook.
5: A good game.
14: Yeah, I know. 10-4-64 have gone down to Caroline Springs. 10 goals, 14-74. Point Cook came from 25 points down and three quarter time to just fall short. So there's still questions about Caroline Springs.
5: Yes, I believe so. Yeah. They've kind of teetered a little bit after sort of... how much did you take out of the performance against Hoppers last week? That's the big thing. That's the thing. Like, they haven't...
14: For 2 weeks in a row for Caroline Springs, it was Yarraville Seddon kicked 3 goals 13 to start the game and won that by a point. Last week, Hoppers Crossing did not take advantage. Was it 2 goals 9 in the opening quarter? They could have put almost the game away.
5: Yeah. All I will say
1: you
5: is...
1: You can't say that this week Point Cook kicked 10-4, so...
5: Yeah. And a lot of players out, because I'm seeing a lot of players on that Caroline Springs list, to be perfectly honest and be perfectly respectful to that Caroline Springs list, that I've never seen before.
14: Yeah.
5: Tyler Gisbert's, a second Kidanovsky also played, Anthony Vidov, Cooper Render as well. He's a three-pointer, but and he's kicked a lot of goals, actually, across his time. But
14: Campisi, Alpha Kahani, and Paik to come back.
1: Oliver Hennigan kicked 3 for Point Cook. He got a bag last week too, so good solid end of the season for him. They do have a tendency to play with their food a bit, Caroline Springs, at times. Like, they can play down to their opposition at times. Not all the time, but we do see that sometimes. Like, there's been occasions this season when they have only just beaten teams that they really should be beating comfortably, and maybe today was another example of that. Though, as you mentioned, Nick, that does look some way short of their best team.
14: Yeah. All right, final game is Point Cook Central's 4-11-35, being defeated by Sunshine 9-15-69. So Sunshine, as expected, beat the Sharks and snapped their 6-game losing streak.
5: Yeah, they'd started the season so well, then they got hit with injuries at probably the worst time they could have to really halt that momentum. Xavier Kadachi with 3 goals to lead things there.
1: They missed him.
5: He was a highly talented player.
1: Yeah, probably one of the best players in the comp in the first half of the year, and then the back half he's missed a fair bit, but back today kicking 3. Good on Point Cook Central's, you know, such a tough year. You know, pretty much from the get-go, everyone knew they were going down. And they, you know, they've been blown away at times, but they have been fairly pretty competitive, and it must be really tough, you know, backing up week after week, knowing that in all likelihood you're just not going to win, and, you know, you're not going to be in a position to win. And, you know, they are fighting it out, and good on them. You know, more than competitive today, a 34-point loss.
14: All right, let's go to the ladder, because it's a very exciting Division 1 ladder.
5: Percentage.
14: 16 games played. Yarraville Seddon on top on 56 points with a percentage of 150.63. Werribee Districts are second, a game behind Werribee Districts with a percentage of 151.1. So that sets up round 18 if they continue to win their win next week.
1: We'll be doing Division 2 that day, I think, won't we?
14: No, we're not.
5: No.
14: It's already been locked in. We're doing Yarraville Seddon, so we hope that it's for top spot.
5: A live game.
14: Werribee Districts are a game ahead of Parkside, who are then a game ahead of Caroline Springs and Albion. And
5: Caroline percentage for the Lakers
14: is 156, their percentage, and Albion is 122.
1: That's pretty amazing, though, that at this point of the season, Albion and Caroline Springs are on the same amount of points. I mean, you would have given very long odds of that happening before the start of the season.
14: True. Yeah, Hoppers Crossing sit in sixth place. They are 2 games behind Albion, and a 25% less percentage, so they're pretty much done, you know. And especially next week, because Albion take on Hoppers Crossing, win for Albion, they are finals bound officially. Spotswood, their season is now over with 2 games to go. They sit in seventh. They're a game ahead of Sunshine, who are 3 games ahead of Newport and Altona, who are a game ahead of Point Cook. And then you've got 3 games ahead of Poikwit Centurions, who are on 0 wins for the season. We'll take a break. When we come back, we'll take a look ahead to next weekend across the men's and women's senior division. 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
14: 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We'll go take a look ahead to next week. It's finals for the women's. They've got the top and bottom division with only the 10 teams in the competition. The ladder has not finalised because we haven't got a final score up yet, I believe.
5: But yeah, it should be.
14: So, but the games have been set up. So in the top division, you've got Parkside will take on Wyndham Vale.
5: Yep.
14: In a semi-final, and then you've got Werribee Central is taking on West Footscray in an elimination final. I think you can't not tip Parkside.
5: Parkside, I think, will get over Wyndham Vale, and obviously Wyndham Vale will earn that double chance. I think they'll go ahead. It's going to be a tough one because Central's and Bockers only played together once. West Footscray went down in that game in 11 points in a really tight game, really good game of football. So it'll be tough to sort of pick that one. I might sort of lean towards Central's, but sorry to Kel, but
14: Central's as well.
5: But I think that's going to be a really close game.
14: Fortunately, that top division, they're all playing for second because Parkside are that.
1: And they're leaving the competition too, and they'll want to go out on top. And, well, the Parkside men are a chance, but the Parkside women, the Spurs, are probably close to a certainty.
14: Yeah, and then in the second division, because of Yarraville Seton's loss today, big loss, dropped them down to seventh. They are now playing an elimination final next week against Point Cook Central.
5: They should be too strong for them, but they won't like the fact that they've had to go into elimination final. But so, and then, in the qualifying final, we'll have
1: those two teams finished on the same amount of No, oh, not the same amount of points. I was going to say there's a massive gulf between their percentage.
14: And then the Suns host Laverton in the semi-final.
5: Yeah, so that'll be an interesting one. Suns, the last time they played, which was on the 11th of July, pretty comfortable win over Laverton by 60 points in that game. So that was a huge win for them. But then previously, I think that was a bit of a tighter game. Yeah, and Laverton actually got that one by 26 points. So splitting the ledger between those two sides to finish the season. So a bit of a, I don't know, line ball one to pick, but I think I'm leaning to, I'm probably going to go the Suns just, I think, at the moment.
14: Yeah, I'll go the Suns as well on that one.
1: I'll go the Suns as well.
14: All right, Division 2 finals are all set for Division 2, so round 18 ends up being just a go through the motions sort of round, I think, and for all the sides.
5: Rest up some bodies.
14: Yeah, so Western Rams take on Wyndham Vale.
1: Yeah, that could be Lewis Stanton century celebration. Yeah.
14: The Suns lost today against West Footscray. They host Auburn Vale, but the Auburn Vale will finish fourth or fifth.
5: Yep.
1: I wouldn't be surprised if the Suns actually knocked them off just to, you know, finish off the season strongly. They've been playing better the back half of the year, and having Dean Kasha back certainly helps.
14: Yeah. So who's your tip?
5: I'll go the Coppers.
14: I'll go the Suns just because of, you know, nothing to play for Auburn Vale. It's just about getting through.
1: I'll go to the Suns too. Yeah. I mean, yeah, I wouldn't be surprised if Auburn Vale maybe rest a few.
5: That's
1: probably going to happen with a few of these games.
14: Yeah, Tarnate and West Footscray.
5: I expect the Roosters, they'll rest a few as well. But Tarnate will be competitive because they've been competitive in the back half of the season. But yeah, Roosters. Yeah.
1: I wonder how many West would need to rest. Well, that rhymes. In order for Tarnate to be a chance in that one, it's probably not out of the question if they do rest a lot of players and Tarnate, you know, last game of the year or second last, sense a chance for a win maybe, but you'd have to go West.
14: Yeah, West in that one. Then we got Braybrook and Laverton. Brookers.
1: Yeah, by a lot.
5: Brookers, yeah.
14: And then Sunshine Heights with North Footscray. You have to go North Footscray in that one.
1: Yeah.
14: Both sides may rest one.
5: Exactly.
14: A lot of players on that one.
1: North Footscray have got very good depth, though. You know, their reserves are good, so I think even if they do rest a few. I mean, Sunny Heights might rest a few as well, so even the sides that aren't in finals. Where are Sunny Heights again? They're going to play finals?
14: Yeah, they're playing finals. Yeah, so fourth at the moment.
1: Yeah. You'd think, all things being even, North will win that game.
14: Yeah, second last round of Division 1. I mean, finals are pretty much set.
5: It's just final positioning.
14: It's who plays who. So it's still a lot of excitement to come in Division 1. Altona and Point Cook Centrals.
5: Vikings will be too strong.
14: Vikings.
1: Yeah, Vikings will want to get a big win there to try and get some positivity for the end of the year.
14: Yeah, Spotswood host Werribee Districts. Tigers must win to get that all-important week one of the finals off.
5: I mean, based on what we saw from Spotswood today, that'll be a really good midfield clash to see. But yeah, I think Tigers just a bit too strong.
1: Can Spotswood get themselves up after they'll be disappointed today? Can they got one last effort in them? They could be competitive, but you, Werribee Districts with plenty to play for, I think they'll win.
5: And I also just think their defence is too strong. They're so hard to score against the Tigers, and when you're a side that doesn't score as much as Spotswood, that's going to be very hard.
1: Daniel Nielsen being injured, it probably won't affect next week's game, I wouldn't have thought, but going forward, he's already had a bad hamstring, this injury. That's a watch for Werribee Districts.
14: It is, and it could be a big one in round 18.
5: Yes.
14: If he doesn't play, but we're all on the Tigers there. The Eagles host Newport.
5: That'll be too strong.
14: To win.
1: Yeah,
14: that'll
1: too be an easy
14: ball.
1: Win.
14: Yeah, Arvel Seddon. Parkside take on Point Cook.
5: Parkside will be too strong.
14: And Albion, Hoppers Crossing. Albion can officially end Hoppers season.
5: And they will with a win.
1: Yeah, I think Albion, a bit like Yarraville Seddon, they've not only caught up, they've gone past Hoppers Crossing, and they will win that one pretty easily, I think.
14: And Sunshine, can they cause an upset against Caroline Springs?
5: I think they can, but because I'm just... Depends on who's playing for the Lakers. Like, I need to look at a team sheet. Because if I'm looking at that team sheet, I'd probably give the Kangas a chance. But if they've got players back next week, then that's the Lakers. So, based on that, I still will tip Caroline Springs, but I don't have a lot of confidence.
1: Yeah, I think that's a potential banana skin for Caroline Springs. If, as you said, those players are missing, I think they'll just eke out a win. But I think Sunshine will have a real crack.
14: All right. Let's try and find my sheet if I can. Not really
5: what
14: organized.
5: Sheet's that?
1: We're running out of time here, Willow.
14: It's okay. Run home sheet.
5: Oh, I've got the run home sheet.
14: I've got my run home sheet there.
1: Oh, all right. You can't go without the run home sheet.
14: You got Yarraville Seddon, Newport, Werribee District. So, fantastic final round of the season coming up Parkside play Point Cook, then Hoppers Crossing. So Parkside could still drop out of the double chance.
1: That's okay. It's a pretty soft end of the year for them, though. I mean, two games they should win.
14: If they lose to Parkside, lose the Hoppers, it allows Caroline Springs a chance to jump them because they play Sunshine and Altona.
1: And do Caroline Springs have better percentage too?
14: Yes, they've got best in the comp, surprisingly, with all their losses.
5: Yeah, got some big wins.
14: Werribee District's got Spotswood and Yarraville Seddon.
1: Pretty tough run to end the year, especially the last round.
14: As we know, Albion should make finals, going to play Point Cook Centrals in the final game of the season.
5: So I think I think the Cats will finish in fifth. Yeah. That's sort of where I've got them sort of sitting.
14: Yeah, and then Hoppers Crossing, Albion and Parkside, so they look like their season's done. They're currently two games out with two to go. Yep. And Spotswood season is done. So let's wrap this up here from Donald McLean Reserve. It was a big thank you to the Spotswood Footy Club for hosting us and providing us with some lovely food at halftime.
1: As ever.
14: Thank you to Peter and Gary for setting up the van. Thank you, Andrew Muscat, as always, for providing a statistical analysis and knowledge of all things WFNL. Thank you, Nick. Thank you, Cade.
1: Thank you, Willow.
5: Thanks, Willow.
14: And Spotswood have gone down to Albion 13.583 to Spotswood 10.1575. Don't know where we're going to be next week, so check the socials. 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
2: You've been listening to Cade Lucas, Andrew Wilson, Nick Boylans from the Spotswood Ground. That's the Donald McLean Reserve. And, can I say, Albion have defeated Spotswood by 8 points. That's the Dream Team commentators from Win FM. That's, of course, when only the best will do. And that's all we provide for you. This is Songs for You, boys.

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2: Well, good evening, and hey, it's Dave Sharp here for the best music in the best of the West. Now, Stan and Eileen in Grantchester, Queensland, they've also, they've quickly sent in a request for Stan's mate, Ron, and he wants a song by David Bowie. And we'll play that for you right now, Stanley. Enjoy the show.

The Genie by David Bowie there on your station. Yeah, it's 88.9 Win FM. I'm just going to get that wire then. If you didn't get that properly, I'm going to just tie that in a big knot. And I'll get back with you very shortly. But we've got lots of people listening in tonight, which is great, isn't it? I've already had a message from Teresa and Steve in Southbourne in Dorset in the UK, where currently it's what, half past eight, 20 to 9 over there. Sandra in Worksop, Yorkshire, the UK. Stan, Eileen and Ron, which we just played the request for there, Stan, for your mate Ronnie. Roy and Sharon in Redcliffe, Queensland. Sorry, Stan was in Grantchester, Queensland. Alan in Mathura, New South Wales. Sue, who's in Altona Meadows. And Kathy and Gary in Wyndham Vale. They're the ones I know of anyway. But if you want a song or you want something played, text me 0418 361 473. It's Dave Sharp taking you through the late o'clock on this station, your station, 88.9 Win FM.

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2: A request has just come in, as from Teresa in the UK, and she wants Shake Your Groove Thing by Peaches and Cream. That's a song from The Adventures of Priscilla, Queen of the Desert. Lovely movie, wasn't it? I wouldn't bother watching it again, though. Like the music.

Well, I started a joke by the Bee Gees there, yeah. But not before I started a joke myself when they started singing. Goodness me. Davy boy, oh, what have I done to this next one? Oh, well. Now, what do we got? It's just coming up to 6 o'clock here on your station. Your voice, WinFM 88.9. Let's have a quick look at what we had there before. Now, we had, of course... I started a joke, Bee Gees. Before that, we had the request from the UK, Peaches and Herb, Shake Your Groove Thing. Babies in Black, Beach Boys, ABBA. Actually, I don't remember playing the Beach Boys. No, don't think I did. ABBA, Alan Jackson with Don't Rock the Jukebox, David Bowie with the Gene Genie song, which was a request for Stan up there in Grandchester. And I think we might go to the California Girls by the Dream, by the Beach Boys here on your station, WinFM. Give me a text if you want a request. 0418 361 473.

Yeah, Bob Seger and the Silver Bullet Band there on your station, Win FM 88.9. And I don't know if you remember that song. It used to be at the start of another presenter's show over at WRB when that was going. It doesn't go anymore, so don't bother looking for it. It's a shame. Great studios, a bit warmer than here. At least I knew how to use the heaters over there. I can't use them here. But anyway, yeah, and that was John Bolger. And I remember Johnny had the hallowed spot from 6 till about midnight every Saturday night. And he always started off with old-time rock and roll. Poor Johnny's not with us anymore, but what a great presenter he was of music. In that 40-foot container he started in Duke Street in Braybrook until we moved to the market in McIntyre Road, and then we finished up down there in McDonald Road in Brooklyn. And, yeah, we went from there. Okay, coming up, we've got a request now from Julie and Julian Dean, who's over there in Caroline Springs. And I'm just wondering, Julie, when I saw your message, I just wondered if little Francesca and Lucia was with you this evening. Obviously, probably not. You might have mentioned them. Sugar Sugar by the Archies, followed by Cab Calloway, Bobby Darin and Bobby Vinton, unless, of course, we're interrupted by another request, which is not a problem, not on this station, 88.9 Win FM, your station.

Yeah, great song, wasn't it? Hey, Minnie the Moocher from Cab Calloway. Of course, that was the Blues Brothers song. And I've just got another... What have I got here? Another text message. Or actually, anyway, I've got another request from somebody who didn't put their name down, but they've got David Lee Roth, Just a Gigolo. And that happens to be my personal song from many years ago. And they've signed it from an admirer of your smooth vocals. Well, I think that this person is wonderful, saying nice things. But I still think you might need Specsavers, because they do Hearing To now. Just a Gigolo with David Lee Roth. Your station, WinFM.

0: And now you know why. David Lee Roth. And look, as I said to you, that used to be my song many years ago, before I even met Sue. So it must be a damn old song. But anyway, let's see. I've had a call from John up in... actually, I thought he lived in Romsey, but he said there's another one lives in Macedon. But that must be the Shire of Macedon, I think, that covers Romsey and all these other places. Anyway, yeah, it is lovely up there, though, I must admit. It's nice and, well, fresh, clean air. And anyway, he originally wanted Mar Baker, and I think we played it last week. I'm not quite sure. Or that might have been... no. Because tonight, John, I'm going to play Boney M. After these couple of messages, I'm going to play Boney M for you and the Rivers of Babylon. And it's 19 minutes past the hour of 6 o'clock here on your station, where the temperature is 15 degrees. It's still got light rain around the western suburbs anyway. Let's see. I'll do a quick weather check. The Bureau of Meteorology weather this week is going to be, well, it's currently 16, light rain. Tomorrow, 13 and rain. And then on Monday, we've got 14 and rain. Tuesday, 15 and rain. Wednesday, 14 and rain. And I'm not going to go any further than that because I wouldn't give a week, because I don't believe the Bureau of Meteorology, to be honest. Oh, dearie me. Oh, well, I'm going to get in trouble. I might even get the sack from the boss. Oh, I don't think he'd do that, because I don't know what I'd do with all these CDs. 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

0: Moon Hour tonight with the actually it was the Capris. Have you ever really loved a woman before that with Bryan Adams, Marry You with Bruno Mars, and we started that, broke it off with Brenda Lee, and That's All You Gotta Do. That's just an oldie, isn't it? Okay, you're on 88.9 Win FM, where it's, I guess, the best music in the West. It's lovely music, isn't it? And coming up, we've got Love Will Keep Us Together. You're Moving Out Today with Carol Bayer-Sager at the Carpenters. We got Cat Stevens. So right after these couple of messages, we'll keep it going.
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Remember the days at the old school yard with Cat Stevens there. Before that, we had Only Yesterday with the Carpenters. Beautiful song. You're Moving Out Today, Carol Bayer-Sager. She didn't do too much, did she? Captain and Tennille started that bracket with Love Will Keep Us Together. Now, I'd really love to send a request to Alan up there in Mathara. And this song, Alan, is for May. And I hope you enjoy it, mate. And hopefully you're listening in too.

0: Well, there was by Chicago. Hard to say I'm sorry. That was the, off the Chicago 16 album. And before that, we had I'll See You in My Dreams from Joey Brown. Remember the Days of the Old School Yard, as I said, only yesterday by the Carpenters. And Carol Baeseger, but I said that before. Okay, coming up after the little break, we've got, we've got Christina Aguilera, who's going to put us back on the rock and roll frame. Oh, is she ever? And she's gorgeous too, as is, I had a text now from my cousin in the United Kingdom, and that's Teresa. And Teresa was just talking to her sister Helen, and hopefully Helen could hear the music through the phone. They live in almost the same place, but I just wanted to let Helen know that your Uncle Dave loves you, mate. She's probably my cousin as well. She's Teresa's sister, so she is my cousin. And there we go. So, yep, after these messages, Candyman with Christina Aguilera.
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0: Yeah, the Buggles with Video Killed the Radio Star. Prior to that was Babe by Styx. And Candyman, we started off with Christina Aguilera. Wasn't that beautiful? And I just had a thought about Styx, because I remember in Greek mythology it actually means hateful or shuddering or something like that. But it's the name of the primary river that separates the world of the living from the underworld, where Hades is obviously waiting for us all. Well, not me. Well, not you, I hope. Right. Coming up after these few messages, we've got Dr. Hook, Beckman Turner Overdrive, I Can't Help Myself, and Dave Dudley. A little bit of fun after that too, because I just thought, yep. Got a song called Big Bruce. Do you remember that one? It was a takeoff for that, I can't remember. I will when we get round to it. But, yeah, I'll play that right after this. It's 17 past 7 o'clock. Don't forget, coming up 8 o'clock, we have Peter Krause with his wonderful show on the movies. And lots of movies, he tells me, this week. And so get your pennies out and... or get your tickets from the internet, like I don't do. I'm getting slack. Peter asks me every week, have I been to the pictures? And I say no, because, I don't know, I tend to get too busy, but then again, I'll never watch anything, will I?
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0: Well, it was Dave Dudley in a pair of cowboy boots. Yeah, great song. One of the real oldies, wasn't it, from the 50s and 60s? They were Lost and Found Records, as is the next one, I think, from Steve Greenberg. And what is it, 7:30? Half an hour till I'm out of here, but then we've got Millie Small coming up after Steve Greenberg with Sweet William, Neil Sedaka, Ricky Nelson, and some other great songs to take us through till 8 o'clock. Now, the next song, of course, I think caused a little bit of controversy. It was the one after Big John. Remember when he went down the mine and, you know, stood 6'6" and weighed 245? Well, this was the one that came out about Big Bruce, the hairdresser, I think. Oh, it'll make you laugh anyway. It's your station, 88.9 Win FM. Dave Sharp taking you through till 8 o'clock.
1: Mount Rothwell Homestead, on the northern foothills of the Yuyangs since 1873, down by the River Little. 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

social group called the Cajun Queens. Some say Hollywood or Beverly Hills, where he got arrested for passing $3 bills. That's Bruce.

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0: Well, I guess that was it, Ricky Nelson. 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I'm just thinking to myself, the only thing worse than remembering that song is remembering the show on TV. Remember? It was the Nelsons, I think. His mum and dad. The names have gone out of my head now. But he had a brother, Ozzy. Ozzy was the father, I think. And he had a brother, David, didn't he? Okay. All right, 88.9 Win FM. Well, I'm out of here very shortly. I'll come back and... and just finish off. But thanks very much to Teresa and Steve in Southbourne, and of course Helen, my little darling Helen, Sandra in Workshop Yorkshire, although we didn't hear from her that much tonight, Stan, Eileen, and your friend Ron up there in Grantchester in Queensland, Roy and Sharon in Redcliffe, Alan in Mathara, New South Wales, Sue in Altona Meadows, Kathy and Gary in Wyndham Vale, and Julie and Dean, and Johnny Mack from Romsey, Julie and Dean, and please remember to give little Francesca a kiss tomorrow from her Uncle Dave on her happy 5th birthday, and of course remembering John Bolger and other people tonight. Your station, 88.9 Win FM. Couple of messages, couple more songs, and we can hand over to the lovely Peter Kraus.
1: Hi, I'm Graham Dickinson. I started Let It Be Beatles in 1992. We have some Beatle experts on this show, and we're still going strong. 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

Well, it's that time of the week again. Yeah, I'm out of here. I won't see you till next Saturday night. Still, it's going to let Peter take over a couple of minutes early. I don't mind. But thank you all very much for calling in, for texting me, and I love the lot of you. I really do. Dave Sharp saying ta-da till next Saturday night.

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4: And it's just gone 8 p.m, folks, on this somewhat wet but mild Saturday evening. And thanks to Dave for his show. Lots of great music. And now on Win FM, you're listening to Movie Metropolis. And I'm Peter Krause. And as you know, I talk all things film. On tonight's program, I'm playing three archived interviews. I'll explain why I'm playing each one very shortly. Secondly, I've got films to review, including Holy Days, Super Troopers 3, One Night Only, Case 137, The Ice Cream Man, Young Washington, Cities of Tomorrow, Stop That Train, and a film that's playing at the best of the Nordic Film Festival at Palace Cinemas, a film that I was really keen to catch up with, Fjord. More about that film and others shortly. So, as I say, and of course the usual television highlights, of course. As I say every week, and as people are doing so, with lots of good films to see in cinemas around Melbourne, just go to the movies.

Indeed, just go to the movies and smile or perhaps frown, or depending what the film is, or get shocked by the horror, whatever the case might be. But lots of good films out there in cinemas at the moment. And of course, the Melbourne International Film Festival is on right now. I've already spoken about a couple of the films in the festival and interviewed two of the filmmakers, plus also a film I saw a little while ago, which is screening as part of the Melbourne International Film Festival. So there are some good films screening in the festival this year at cinemas around Melbourne. Now, Peter Regan has died at the age of 92, UK-born actor and singer. Now, his birth name was John Blower, and he changed his name to Peter Regan. And you may not know him, which it depends how old you are, because first of all, he started off on the stage with Damn Yankees, Kiss Me Kate, etc. Once Upon a Mattress, Charlie Girl, and his wife was Olivia Hamnett. Charlie Girl was then delivered to Australia, the stage production in 1971, with Peter Regan as the lead actor, and then he stayed in Australia. On British TV, he was in Crossroads, Whodunit, Z Cars, but probably his best claim to fame was the Crawford television show, The Box. He played the host of the TV show within the show, The Box, and he was in it for 496 episodes. That's how many episodes of The Box was made. It was sort of a follow-up to Number 96, although different production company, a different story, but it also dealt with some revealing issues in the 1970s. So then he hosted The Quest, a song contest, 76 to 78. He was in The Penthouse Club, Graham Kennedy Show, Ted Hamilton's Musical World, Young Talent Time, Good Morning Australia, Aussie Audience with Dame Edna, Peter Regan's Musical World on the ABC. He was in the TV movie Kiss Me Kate. He also, in the 70s and 80s, hosted The Tonight Show in Newcastle, NBN, New South Wales. He produced That's Dancin' for ABC, 89 to 91. And he was also in Cop Shop, Prisoner, Carson's Law, Janus, MDA, and The Hard Word. So, vale to Peter Regan at the age of 92. All right, now, let's go to our first interview. Now, this film, The Great Escaper, is playing on rotation on SBS World Movies and on SBS On Demand. And I played this interview a couple of years ago when it was in cinemas, and I interviewed the director. But most importantly, the film starred Michael Caine and Glenda Jackson in her last performance. And so I thought it was appropriate to replay the interview, ignore the references to playing in cinemas, but you can catch it on SBS On Demand and World Movies, The Great Escaper. Let's hear all about it.

0: That's perfectly fine. Now, this is based on a true. The film is based on a true story set in 2014 of a man who escaped his care home, attended the 70th anniversary. A new film is releasing in cinemas on the 7th of March, starring Michael Caine and Glenda Jackson. It's a film called The Great Escaper. And it's my great pleasure to be speaking to the director of The Great Escaper, Oliver Parker. Oliver, welcome to Movie Metropolis.
1: Ah, well, thank you for having me. It's your evening, isn't it? It's my early morning, so we'll try and make our times meet.
0: That's perfectly fine. Now, this is based on a true... The film was based on a true story set in 2014 of a man who escaped his care home, attended the 70th anniversary of the D-Day landings in France. Such an interesting story. How did it come about that it has been turned into a film?
1: Well, it took a while. I wasn't at the very inception of it. The Pathé, the film company over here, they developed it, as well as another company called Ecos, and they read about it. I remember the event. It had there was quite a little puff of publicity over one weekend in, well, now 10 years ago. It was 2014. And it was one of those ones where a lot of people said at the time, oh, this will make a great movie. And you thought, yeah, could do. And then finally, a script winds its way towards my desk. And I must admit, I was a little apprehensive about it because I did think it's the kind of British, slightly cheesy, feel-good project that could be a bit irritating. And yet, Billy Ivory, who'd done the script, and he's a wonderful writer, and he'd made Maiden Dagenham, for example, years ago, and has a real kind of voice, particularly of working-class characters. But he also, we discovered, had a real root into the story, which coincided with mine, in as much as you'll know, it's very much about PTSD, really, and Billy had a father who was in the RAF and was severely traumatized, so never spoke about it until almost the end of his life, which coincided with working on this film for Billy. And my father had also been in the army and never really wanted to talk about it, and when I asked him about it, he was a very, very kind of open-minded and balanced individual, but there were just areas you just knew you didn't go into. And that generation, in a way, they just sucked it up. And I was just conscious of the power of this kind of repressed emotions. And I felt like Billy's script was onto something there. So it almost did the opposite of what I feared the script might do in terms of making it kind of too obvious and celebrating, as it were, the whole event, much more looking at, if you like, a battle fought on two fronts. One being dealing with the demons of his past and his sense of complicity in the war machine, and the other being old age and how it is kind of condescended to, and what the story is in the media, really, and what it's really like to live under those conditions. And as he says in the script, you know, no one survives. Even if you actually survive the war, you're not unscathed. So there was a meeting of those two themes, which I thought he did beautifully in the script, and we worked together on it for a while, but he'd always had the essence of it. And then we got to a place where it was all about casting, and we took it from there.
0: Ah, what a fascinating backstory to creating this film. That's so interesting. Yes, let's talk about casting, because working with two greats, Michael Caine and Glenda Jackson, both what in their almost in their 90s, whatever, when you made the film, that must have been quite an interesting experience for you.
1: Well, it was fascinating, and also again, it was one of those things where they were our absolute dream cast. And you don't often get your dream cast, even if they wanted to. You know, there's so many logistics about getting a project and the performers in the same place at the same time. Mm. But Michael, we nearly met it about 3 years ago, two, 3 years ago. But Michael had to have an operation. And at that time, he thought it might have been the end of his career, and it was COVID time as well. And so quite a lot of actors were thinking, is that my last shot, you know? And so I went away and did something else, and then things he recovered a bit, and Glenda, who we'd been in touch with, stayed true to it. And so there was something about, I think everybody was kind of invested in it. There was something about this project where I felt you were carrying precious cargo, you know, I think the emotions in it were deceptively powerful, you know, in that it's lighthearted in certain ways and breezy, and the character is so like Michael, you know. So when it was coming to casting, yes, there are obviously a few great actors of similar age, but there he was, an ex-soldier. There he was with his mischievous kind of wit and at the same time powerful emotions, which he plays with so lightly. So he was kind of such a great option, and I was just delighted that he responded to it. I think he really was the character that brought him back into another performance, you know. He was like, how could you resist that? And then Glenda, again, there's something about, you know, I've always been a fan of hers, and it was astonishing how when she came back into acting after something like 22 years, you know, and wasn't really thinking of pursuing acting again, but people badgered her into it, and not long after, she's playing King Lear on the national stage, playing the title role, you know. And I got to meet her, and it was one of those things where you're slightly nervous of meeting someone who is kind of iconic in your mind, and it's so easy to be disappointed by that, but was in no way. She just had this astonishing charisma based on absolute conviction. You know, it's kind of rather shocking that she died so soon after the film, because during the making of it, she was so robust. She had this kind of fire in her, and it was blazing. I mean, it's a funny little creature by then, because having been almost Amazonian at various points in her career, to meet her, and she definitely was, you know, a smaller specimen, gaps in her teeth and cataract eyes, and does nothing to her looks. She wasn't interested in that, no vanity at all, and yet connected to the thing she cared about, and you had this blazing intensity, and wow. So it was very, very exciting to find somebody who, again, so connected to the character, because I remember the first time I met her was on the phone. And we sent the script, and I said, so how do you find it? Well, first of all, I said, how are you? She said, well, the bloody hip's terrible. She didn't know how I was. I've been trying to get this hip fixed for bloody months, and what's happened to the NHS? I get a bit of this for a while. I'm thinking, okay, this is going to be a good conversation. And then I say, what about the character? Well, you know, I mean, it's good, but on page 5 here, it says she slouches on the sofa. She would never slouch. You know, I know these women. She was a ballroom dancer. It's all about how they appear, and this would not happen. I just loved it. She completely owned the character from the moment she read it. And it was actually very interesting afterwards, because I met all her family at the British premiere after she died, and they said how much like her the character was, much more than anything they'd seen her do. And it was partly because our editor adored her and her performance, that he would rescue these little bits, little sounds and little kind of eccentricities that she had as a person. And we kind of built them into the character a bit, or rather just rescued them. She'd built them already. And so it was it was just so deeply personal to her. You know, that's what I think gives her this intensity, is she doesn't make any distinction between the character and herself. And it's not like she's being method or anything, you know, between every take she's going out having a fag and a coffee on the balcony, and then she's back in again, and again blazing both barrels. And to have the two of them together was just delicious, really, because they had a lot of respect for each other. He was a little nervous, you know, that she might think he's an old fascist, is what he said, because they're quite different politically. Of course he isn't, yeah. But you're nervous of her, you know, she's uncompromising. But they were really wonderful together, and it just made the whole thing. It was kind of fascinating. There's a story I love to tell about her, actually, on the first week, where, for various reasons, it was a fast shoot, 30 days. And for schedule reasons, we had to put a lot of her material together. So in the first 10 days, she did nearly all her work. And it was big scene after big scene, lots of dialogue, word perfect every time. We got to the end of the first week, and a lot of the crew had never even heard of her. You know, it's quite interesting this, because she hasn't been around to their eyes, and don't know there's two Oscars in the past or the incredible performances she's given. They know nothing. And they just see this funny little old woman coming on set and blowing them away. And so we got to this bit at the end of that first week where I'm calling cut on the last shot, and the young crew, mainly some of them are literally a quarter of her age, just burst into applause. And she looks up, kind of slightly gnarly looks, and goes, "Oh, don't be so fucking patronising." She goes like that. And I said, "They're not patronising. It's just awesome." Oh, sorry, darling. Sorry. You know, but it was just so typical of her.
0: Yes, what a wonderful story. And as you've described, they worked so well together. It's just that beautiful on-screen chemistry that that works so well. And it was really nice to see John Standing also in the film.
1: Yeah, wonderful performer. I mean, funnily enough, in the casting, he was another one who, when we were thinking who could it be, and again, there were some quite renowned names who were in the offing, but I remember seeing him in actually a very slight production, not to do it down, it was meant to be. It was a Noel Coward production of Hay Fever years ago. And I remember the ability he had to be elegant and moving in by quick succession, you know. And I got to know him. And of course, he is virtually Michael's age, you know, he's 89 now. And had this wonderful energy, and they are good friends. So the whole thing fitted so nicely, John was a little nervous because he'd learned everything on that first go round when we nearly made it. He'd learned every line, and then he was obviously so disappointed. But he says, "I'm rooting for you to come back." And we came back. He said, "I hope you haven't changed any of the words because they're cemented in my brain." And sure enough, he had them there, and he makes it look so effortless, but actually the work he puts into it is astonishing, and the real kind of craft he has as an actor. So their scenes together were lovely as well. That relationship is a very deep and poignant one.
0: It certainly is. And I love the title, The Great Escaper, which of course has a relationship to The Great Escape. And there is that issue too of the Germans who he encounters in the film. And I found that was so interesting, that interplay between them.
1: Yes, it was. Well, of course, the title comes from that policeman who sent it out as a hashtag when the real event happened. And Billy leapt on that. And I think the whole connection with the Germans, again, was one of the most powerful elements of the script, certainly when I read it, because it was like, how is he going to address this? You know, they all turn up together at the same event. And again, there's a sort of simplicity about Michael's approach to work. I don't mean simplified. I mean just the directness of it. And we had the scene, and Billy had written it beautifully, but he'd written it a bit. You know, there was quite a lot. And Mike was saying, "I don't think I need to say this, you know. I think I can mean this. I think I can look at my eyes." And he would do it, and he would get it. And it was this wonderful process of paring down, you know, to get something, hopefully, of an essence for what the whole story is kind of about, you know, although it's beautifully written, almost any dialogue at the centre of the story is this encounter. And for him really to come to terms with so many of these buried kind of fears and prejudices, and an old man who's determined to change. You know, that's the thing that I think that makes it so powerful is this desire in somebody who's clearly not got long to go to do another real return to the battle scene And that was another, if you like, stepping back onto the battlefield. And I think there was something in that, even for the, and for the German actor too, you know, you probably would, I don't know if you recognize him, but he'd been that German in those films. He's Eagle Has Landed and Spielberg, and he's that incredible jaw and wonderful character. And it was very moving a day for us to have that happen. And sometimes you just know it when you're shooting it. You can feel it. Usually goosebumps, I find. But there's something's happening. You hope you've caught it in the camera, but they made it happen, you know.
0: They certainly did. It really worked well, certainly for me, when I was watching the film. I noticed, too, the film was largely shot in England because, of course, travelling to France and so on would have been problematic and probably difficult and expensive. So I think you did that very well.
1: It was a little bit of a challenge, I must admit. When we were first starting out, I thought, we've got to find a way, you know. Bernie at 89 finds a way to France. Surely we can get close to it. But it did prove, and you know, it's so difficult raising money in the sort of the British indie world now. And it was like, how much of our resources would we lose? Even when you've got stars like that, you know, it's just, you'll know, but it's just ridiculous how you have to scale everything down. But we did have a superb designer, and he and I went over to Ouistreham in Normandy, and we spent some time looking at different ways of trying to evoke it. And at first I thought, I'm not sure we can do it. And then we went to Bayer, where the cemetery is, and I thought, well, that surely we've got to pay homage to that, you know, that is a real cemetery. And I come back, and actually I'm going to the production. No, I think you've got to find a way of coughing up this, but then the location man comes and says, have a look at this. And of course, there's this incredible Commonwealth grave built on an almost similar template in near Woking, outside London. Oh God, okay. So began to realize, we had quite a lot of the pieces to put together. And it was kind of fascinating, that thing of just going to a beach the other side of the channel and then coming back to ours, and thinking, which way around are we? And how do you make this feel, have the same kind of essence? And interestingly, the beaches, where Sword Beach is, didn't have as much room even to shoot. We had some opportunities in the UK to really find something. And that was a special night, you know, because Michael, at this point, could hardly walk at all. So that's why we came up with the walker idea, that he pushes it everywhere. And it's a crutch as much as anything. But there were times we said, we've got to find some places where you can walk, you know, it'd be so great to see that. And he was so bold about it. And it was like, it doesn't matter if I fall on the sand. You know, so we've got sort of four powerful ADs behind the camera, ready to leap out and catch this fabulous old character. But he goes striding out, and, you know, you've got half an hour to shoot it as the light's going down. And he's going, come on, let's go. So it was a fabulous kind of collaboration between us all to try and capture these things which felt somehow spoke to the essence of what Billy had created.
0: Look, congratulations on the film, Oliver. And I know you've directed a number of other films. I know you've done Importance of Being Earnest and Dad's Army, Ideal Husband, and so many films. I'm always so intrigued as to how directors choose what films they decide to make. And you've really made an interesting selection of films.
1: It's rather surreal. I don't quite know how it's happened. I think I was an actor for quite a few years before I started directing. And I think I sometimes see a film a bit like a part, like I'd like to go into that world and see if I'll sink or swim. And I don't always get it right, but there is a sense of adventure about it. And I suppose, having worked through that and working with writers quite a lot, done some writing myself, I've always kind of wanted to find the best way of taking those stories to an audience. And doesn't always mean, so in other words, I don't feel I have a style. I have an interest in something, and I then try and think, how can I tell that? And so it makes it forever a journey of discovering and trying to get better, literally. It's a wonderful job directing in terms of there's just always so much to learn. You know, so I spring from one thing going, oh yeah, how can I take that to something else? And then I've forgotten something I thought I had learned. But it means you're always in the mill and always. And so I love not pigeonholing myself. Funny enough, I slightly have pigeonholed myself, I realized, because a lot of the recent ones had been comedies, partly because other projects I was trying to make just didn't happen for various, usually funding reasons. And so this would be, like Dad's Army. I was trying to make this very big war movie, and it didn't happen for certain reasons. Dad's Army comes up as a sweet comical alternative, you know. But it's like, yeah. And suddenly you realize, oh, that's how you're being seen. So it's lovely to get back into some sheer drama, although there's lovely comedy in it as well. The heart of it has real power. And for me, it was a thrill to have the story to tell.
0: Look, congratulations on The Great Escaper, releasing in Australian cinemas on March the 7th. And we've been speaking to the director, Oliver Parker. Oliver, thank you so much for talking with me.
1: Well, lovely to chat with you. Take care,
0: Peter. Okay, bye-bye.
2: And it was good talking to Oliver, and it's a really interesting film. And as I say, you can catch it on SBS On Demand and on rotation on World Movies, which is great to see. Okay, now let's talk about some films. And let's talk about, for a start, Holy Days, which was shot in New Zealand. And stars Judy Davis, Miriam Margolyes, and Jackie Weaver. And it's set in the 1970s, and it's about three nuns, three sisters, in this convent, who look after the local populace, if you like, and in particular a young lad who's recently lost his mother. And he's grieving and trying to reconcile his loss. But they discover that the bishop or whatever has decided to sell off the convent because it's getting old and a bit creaky, and without consulting them. But they have a plan, the three nuns, to travel across to the South Island of New Zealand to be able to get the treaty or the ownership of the convent from the person who had it, and to stop any renovations or anything happening to the convent so it won't be torn down. So this is a sort of a comedy, road movie, nuns on the run, all that sort of thing is in this film. It's nicely shot. It's a little tepid overall, I have to say. It's okay, but it doesn't have any strong elements to it. And you know where it's going, quite predictable, but that doesn't matter. It's an audience pleaser, and so it's worth having a look at. And that's Holy Days, now screening at cinemas around Melbourne. New documentary has started called Cities of Tomorrow. And this is a documentary set in various cities around the world, in particular in Europe, about climate change, about the issue of sustainable food and sustainable agriculture, and finding ways to keep the population around the world fed, given that the climate change is happening and that crops are being lost and so on. So it's not a bad documentary. We've seen it all before, I have to say. There have been a number of other documentaries with a similar sort of topic, but this one is not bad. It's quite well done, and has some good interviews, nicely shot in various countries in the world, and is on limited release at various cinemas around Melbourne, and at Cities of Tomorrow. Now, let's talk about Super Troopers 3. The first Super Troopers film was in 2000. The next one was 2018, and now we have this new one. And this is about five Canadian troopers who like to have a bit of fun. Well, what they think is fun. And sort of get by having fun with various people, arresting them and then letting them go, all that sort of thing. It's so-so. But this new one, I must say, is the worst of the three. It is very silly at times. There is very little humour that I laughed at in the film. There is one of the Canadian police officers, if you like to put it that way, is getting married to an Indian woman, and so that gives an excuse for a Bollywood-style musical number and for some jokes at the expense of the Indian community, although they seem to enjoy it, and in the film, it's all very light-hearted. There's a sequence with an elephant, which is gross, it's one of those films that if you're a Super Trooper fan, and I'm not talking about ABBA, Super Troopers, no, nothing to do with that, get that out of your mind. This is all about these five Canadian Mounties or sheriffs, if you like to put it that way, and their expedition and events that they get involved with. It's so-so. If you're a fan, you may enjoy it. I didn't find it particularly great or amusing or clever or funny. But look, it's up to the audience to decide, I suppose. I wasn't so impressed. So that's Super Troopers 3, screening at various cinemas. Now we have a film called Case 137. This played at the French Film Festival earlier this year, and I'm so pleased to see it's now getting a commercial release in selected cinemas. Case 137 is all about the investigation of a police officer who shot injured a member of the public who was protesting at a local event. Eventually, this man suffered brain damage from being corralled by this police officer, by being shot in the head, etc. And now he lives in very difficult circumstances. So, it's up to the lead police officer from the investigation team to investigate what happened and whether there was any culpability of the man who was shot, or whether it was a totally unnecessary event that shouldn't have happened. Case 137, really interesting police drama, and shows you the extent, the way police will cover up their actions, even if they are guilty. Really well made police drama, excellent film. I was quite impressed by it, and was a highlight at the French Film Festival, and now getting a release. Case 137, based on a true story. Now, let's talk about The Ice Cream Man. Now, The Ice Cream Man is the latest horror film from Eli Roth, who made Cabin Fever and a number of other films. He's into horror and loves to scare the audience. This new one is all about, set in a Canadian small town, all about this man who drives an ice cream truck, and he pulls up outside a school, which has lots of children, of course, and sells them ice creams. The only problem with that is the ice creams have something in it that causes these children to commit murder and mayhem. Yes, it's that sort of film, folks. It's quite nasty. It is R-rated. Let me alert you right now. We've seen so many violent horror films of late, many of which are MA-rated, but this one is R-rated, The Ice Cream Man, probably because children are involved, and you see heads being bashed in and heads being cut off and all sorts of other fun things, which are quite gruesome and violent. It's a bit like the recent Evil Dead film, which was also R-rated. It goes one step further in its violence and is pretty nasty. And especially as children are involved. So they're killing off adults, they're killing off fellow kids. And the film focuses on one young kid in particular, and a couple of others, who doesn't eat the ice cream. He's lactose intolerant. So he doesn't get the ice creams that are laced with something that causes these children to commit mayhem, which I thought was amusing in itself. And then the story develops from there. I'm not going to spoil it if you want to go and see it, because there are a couple of twists in the storyline. But it is pretty nasty and pretty violent, let me warn you. That's The Ice Cream Man. If you're into horror, into violence, you might like it. Okay, now let's talk about a film called One Night Only, which is a film that is really quite bizarre. It has a premise that makes absolutely no sense whatsoever. It's a film set 3 years ago, even though it looks very contemporary, of course, in New York, and it's based on the premise that one night only each year, unmarried people are allowed to have sex without consequences. And it seems that all people who are unmarried in New York have this tattoo, which is then which is scanned, and if they've had sex, then they're arrested, I suppose, because we don't see this. They're arrested and sent to prison. That's the premise of One Night Only. It is so stupid and so idiotic that even though it is a mildly entertaining romantic comedy about these two people who eventually meet up and perhaps will have a relationship, but because they're unmarried, they won't be able to have sex, or will they? Will they defy the ruling? But the thing is, there is no consequence that's revealed in the film. We don't know what happens to people who do have sex if they're unmarried. And condoms become the massive item that everyone has to buy.

normal rom-com about two people meeting up and wanting to have sex. And yet there is this overlay, which is just stupid. So that's One Night Only, screening at various cinemas. I was not impressed. Film that was a bit more impressive was Young Washington. And Young Washington is a film by the Heritage Studios, now the Angel Studios. These are people who make religious-based films. So they're Christian, God-based films in the past. Some of them can be a little preachy, some of them are not too bad. But this new one has a much bigger budget, references God a few times, but is generally a really interesting story about the young George Washington, set in the 18th century, and about how the young George Washington tried to assist the colonies to fight off the French and eventually the British as well, so that America can become independent, although that didn't happen for another number of years. Anyway, so there are good battle scenes in this film, and the storyline is pretty good overall. Also in the cast, that's where they had a bigger budget, they were able to get Ben Kingsley, Mary Louise Parker as young Washington's mother, and Kelsey Grammer, just some of the cast. It's actually a pretty good film, shot in widescreen. It looks good in the cinema. That's where I saw it. I recommend it. Young Washington, a good story about the young George Washington and his travails at having America as an independent colony, country, fighting off the French and the British. All right. Now, last night I was invited to see a film called Stop That Train. Well, how can I describe this film? It's directed by Adam Shankman. It stars RuPaul and a whole host of drag performers. This is an over-the-top, campy, gay film. In fact, at the session I was at the preview last night at the Como, they had a drag performer who did an opening act, had a song that was on CD, and they then danced to it as a way to get us in the mood. Well, not me, but it was a hugely gay audience by the looks of it. And they were whooping and hollering and loving every moment of it. I was cringing slightly in my seat. I was here to review the film, not to be part of a drag show. Well, I wasn't part of it, thank God. Anyway, Stop That Train. Now, Stop That Train, when eventually started, is actually quite funny. It's sort of a mixture of The Big Bus and Flying High or Airplane. It's a satire, send-up, laugh-a-minute, gay joke every second film with, as I said, a huge number of drag performers and some recognisable people in there as well with brief roles. And it's set on this train that they discover is hurtling towards this massive storm, and everyone on board is going to be killed. Oh yes, it's a subtle film. Look, what can I say? If you like Flying High and Airplane, and if you like The Big Bus, which this film is modelled on from the 70s, where The Big Bus was heading towards disaster, then you might enjoy it. Because of the raucousness of the audience, I missed every second line in the film. But there were some funny lines, some very strange and funny set pieces. It will appeal to a predominantly gay audience, I think. As I said, I didn't mind it. I thought it was quite amusing at times, and silly and over the top. But that's what a campy film like this is all about. Stop That.

0: train. I remember one of the jokes that I was able to hear was RuPaul plays the president of the United States as well as a few other roles, and she is hearing about the possible destruction of this train, and so she has an advisor, and she asks this advisor, "Look, I'm hearing that this train is with hundreds of people on board is going into a disastrous situation. Tell it to me straight." And so the advisor tells RuPaul, "Yes, it's true. We've just heard all that." Now RuPaul says, "Tell it to me gay." Now, are you off the floor? Are you still laughing? Yes, that's the sort of type of gag that in this film. Stop that train, stop that joke. But as I said, there are some funny bits, and as I say, they've stolen from so many other disaster movies, so they pay homage to that, and I thought that was okay. Some amusing bits there. Yes, it's silly, yes, it's stupid, yes, it's funny at times, but it's, you know, a bit different to some of the other fare that you see in cinemas. Stop that train. All right, let's go to the next interview. And let's hear about another film. This time it's an Australian film that's on rotation on Channel 9 and on 9 Now. As I've mentioned, Channel 9 has bought a swag of Australian films, independent, low-budget films, which is great. And they're playing them on 9 Now and late at night on Channel 9. And here's an example, Three Chords and the Truth. Let's hear all about it.
1: Releasing in cinemas across Australia on the 5th of October is an Australian film called Three Chords and the Truth. And it is a real truth to say that I am now speaking to the writer-director of Three Chords and the Truth, Claire Pasvolsky. Claire, welcome to Movie Metropolis.
2: Thank you, Peter. Lovely to be here.
1: This is such an interesting film, interesting story about Jackie Marshall, who features in the film, and it's based on her own life story, which I found so fascinating. Tell me about how this document, this fictional film, narrative film, came about.
2: Okay, so I'd also say it's not completely based on her entire life. Aspects of her story were inspiring for the story. So not everything that you see in the film is exactly what happened in Jackie's story. Uh-huh. So just to clear that up. So yeah. What happened was, so I'll just go back to the origin of the story. Is that what I should do? Yeah.
1: Yes.
2: Okay. So I met Jackie, I think it was 2019, end of 2019. And she was part of a documentary I made called Big Sky Girls, which was about mentorship for young women in entering the music industry. So I had met her very briefly in a very crowded environment, and I was watching a lot of different women mentoring young women. And for some reason, I did notice her in the crowd, and to see the way that she was communicating the art of songwriting to young people, she really did stand out, both in the way she was teaching authentically, but also the music in which she was making. So my husband and I, Steve Pasvolsky, he's also a writer, director and producer, so he produced and edited this film. He and I were discussing the fact that we were desperate to make a feature film. And after years and years, and he had this idea of having the story of a young boy who is homeless and is going through this really difficult time, and then he's taken in by an older male who mentors him, and it changes the trajectory of his life. But because I had Jackie in my head and I'd just been working on this musical documentary, I thought, wouldn't it be great if it was about the story of a young girl and an older woman, and it was about music? And Jackie Marshall would be perfect to play this role, not knowing whether or not she could act, but it was just an instinct, really. So we were fleshing out this story, and just by talking to Jackie and interviewing her, aspects of her own story began to kind of weave into the fabric of the narrative. So, for example, Jackie's cancer story then became part of that journey, but also aspects of her life.
1: What an interesting trajectory. How interesting. So, okay, thank you for clearing that up. So it's partially based on her life story, as you say, but it's certainly it's a fictional creation, pretty much. So how did you find working with Jackie and getting her to act and getting her involved in the film?
2: Well, it was a fantastic collaboration, really, and again, a very high-risk kind of venture as well, because we had a very short turnaround. Because of COVID, we had film projects that had been lined up or got changed and shifted and postponed. So we happened to have a small window open, and we were able to get a little bit of funding, and also Jackie was available. The film crew that we worked with were available on this, but it was a very small amount of time. And so it was really, the script was written, then I think I had something like 3 days rehearsal with Jackie and Maisie, who plays the younger character Ruby. And yeah, I mean, because she's a jazz singer, she's really good at improvisation. So she hadn't acted before, but she'd done so much performing that the two kind of did work very well together. So she was fantastic, very generous, but also open to that level of direction. So sometimes it'd be like, okay, that's great, but let's try it this way. And she really took direction very well, which is something we think all actors can do, but not all of them can take it well. So she was fantastic.
1: Oh, I'm really glad to hear that. I'm glad that it all worked out. And for you, it must have been a challenge, because you've produced and you've been involved with documentaries and with other productions, but this is your first feature film as a director. Tell me about that, how that worked out for you.
2: Well, I've also got 25 years of working in theatre and working with actors, and my background is as an actor as well. So I've done, like, my happy place is really directing and working with actors. Uh-huh. Documentary was something I sort of just fell into. Again, it's the passion, but really the happy place for me is working with script, working with actors, and being on the ground with that. So that's probably my greatest joy as an artist is doing that. I had not directed a feature film before, so that was a baptism of fire. But you know, I was really lucky that you know, I had my husband there as a producer, and people I'd worked with before around me, so I had a lot of support. It wasn't like I was going in and being fed to the wolves. I was, you know, it was probably the dream first feature film, and also that it was a very contained piece. So, as you know, you've seen the film, so there's a lot of sort of interiors, but at the biggest shoots, when we were doing some of the scenes in live pubs, which were, you know, quite edgy edgy shoots with lots and lots of people, those things were more challenging. But when it was the kind of smaller moments in the film, that was quite straightforward. But yeah, absolutely loved it.
1: Oh, I'm really glad to hear that. Yeah, as you say, you have lots of theatre experience, so that you pretty much are well prepared to make a feature film. So that's fantastic. Tell me about finding Maisie Owens. She's very good in the film.
2: Yeah, she's fantastic. So we had, again, because we had very small budget, weren't able to hire a casting agent. So again, that's something I've dabbled in myself, is casting. We didn't have a lot of time to do auditions, so we had maybe 2 days and saw about 20, 25 young women for that role. And she was one of the last ones that came in during that period, and we've met some really interesting people. And there was something, again, about Maisie that was, I think she was 20 when we met her. So she was that bit older, but she had that little baby face, and she was able to play that 17-year-old girl really convincingly. So there was sort of like a wisdom to her with being a little bit older, but also she had the natural talent, but she also had some training. And again, the stuff she was able to do in the audition, I just thought, I think I'm going to get a lot out of this working with this actor, rather than casting someone younger who perhaps would have been really good as well. But she also had the maturity to be able to deal with, we were asking a lot of her on those night shoots, walking, you know, getting on those trains and going into pubs and doing, you know, quite, not dangerous because she was safe, we were there to protect her, but it was a very demanding shoot. So, yeah, and she's been wonderful throughout.
1: Well, again, congratulations on how that all worked out so well, because it translates well onto film. The film does grapple with a number of issues in terms of facing death, about composing, writing music, leaving a legacy, about the runaway teenager issue, and about family disputes and upsets and all that sort of thing. So you've woven into the screenplay quite a lot of really strong issues, which I gather you went through quite a process of drafting the screenplay.
2: Yes, and I think too, something that's happened throughout the shoot, because we began, like, the way we worked was we were filming at the end of 2020, and then when we were putting together the assembly of the film, it was like, oh, that issue with Ruby's background, we need to put in some more details of that. So we did a pickup shoot where we added all that, the fabric of showing her mother and showing what happened to her mother, so it was clearer, and also layering the relationship with Ruby and her father to show that he wasn't just this one-dimensional brute, but that he had been before, you know, her mother, oh, don't want to give her too many spoilers away, but her mother has committed suicide 12 months prior to her meeting the main character. And it was to demonstrate that she had had this close relationship with the father, but as she has lost her mother, her father has not been able to cope, so she's essentially lost both of her parents. So, yes, to answer your question, it was really, we had the story, but then there were things that we went, no, we really need to add some more things here. So we did do some shuffling around with that.
1: Okay. Well, again, it worked out very well. I'm intrigued by the title, Three Chords and the Truth. Tell me about the title and why you settled on that as the name of the film.
2: Well, a couple of things. One was back when I was shooting the documentary Big Sky Girls, one of the mentors, Craig Spann, they were figuring out a song, and he said, oh, you can write a song with three chords. You know, all you need, you just need to mix it up a bit. And then I said that to Jackie when we were talking about this film, and she said, oh, well, that's the Nashville saying that all you need is three chords and the truth to write a song. And it was like, well, that's really the basis of it, is the film is also about the simplicity, but also the beauty of creativity, but that you can just do something quite simply and tell the truth in order to make something beautiful and operate authentically in the world. So that's really what it's about.
1: Okay.
2: So it has the musical connotation, but it's also that the characters are not being perhaps truthful about their own stories.
1: Okay. Again, very good. Jackie is very good in the film. I'm very impressed by her and her songs. So she specially composed the songs for the film.
2: Not all of them. Some of them she already had in her back catalogue, but she did new variations of them. But there are quite a few that she did compose for the film.
1: Uh huh. How did she respond, and Maisie as well, when you showed them the final version of the film?
2: Oh, well, there have been a couple of versions of it. So there was the first version that was, and because Maisie was based in Newcastle where we were editing the film, so sometimes she'd pop in and she'd see little bits of it throughout. Whereas I think Jackie, because a lot of it was her story, like not all of it, but it was more raw for her. She wasn't playing a character as much as Maisie was playing Ruby, so there was a real connection with it, and you're right, exactly, that the music is her as well. So I think she was quite overwhelmed the first time she saw it, and she took some time to process it. So I think she loved it, but she does take some time to process things and then give feedback. So when she saw the next version of it, she loved it. But again, it was very confronting because she's also watching her own death on screen. So that in itself, having, you know, because she has been through now 4 bouts of cancer, very confronting. So I think there was that aspect of it. So every time she watches it, she's watching it with an audience as well. So we had a Sydney screening and she was like, wow, I really got it that time. So she has a very extreme kind of emotional reaction to it, I would say.
1: Sure.
2: So, I mean, she's very proud of it, but I think too that it is, it's, you know, it's from her heart as well. So she put her whole self into the film as well. So, you know, and we don't take that generosity lightly as well. So,
1: of course,
2: it's big.
1: It's big. Of course, I absolutely understand. And what's her health like now?
2: Yeah, she's doing well. She, I mean, she's spoken publicly about this recently too, so it's okay for me to share. But just after the Sydney Film Festival, which wasn't that long ago, she had to have a second mastectomy, so she had another round come back. So, you know, it's not great that is also on screen at the same time, but she's doing really well at the moment. So she's just come back from some time in Europe, and she's going to be in Melbourne for the Q&A. At Yarraville Sun, so she's literally just come back to the country, I think, last week. So she's doing really well.
1: I look forward to meeting her, because I think you're aware, Claire, I'm hosting the Q&A at the Sun Theatre on Friday.
2: Can't wait. It'll be awesome. And Maisie will be there as well. Maisie's coming down as well, so there'll be 2 cast members, so that'll be great.
1: Oh, excellent. It'll be a good discussion. And I know the audiences that attend the Sun Theatre are very responsive. So, yeah, that should work out well. Okay. Enough indulgence there. it's not about me. It's about you. It's about the film. Now, Brisbane Film Festival, the film has already screened, and Cinefest Oz in WA. And now it's getting a release at selected cinemas from Thursday. And it's always interesting how films get released in Australian films. It's not always easy to get films out there and to get the public to see them.
2: That's right. And I think too, like, we just have to take this journey. We're taking this journey quite, I mean, it's not to sound spiritual, but it's been very, very humbling, but also a very authentic process. Like the way we even made the film, when we were on set, I was just saying to Steve, my husband, we had this day where we were just having the best day and the filming was going great. We just said something like, we are so lucky to be making this movie. It doesn't matter what happens, because we know something special is happening here. So there's been this element of having to just be in the moment and sort of let go and just hope it's going to go where it will, because we don't have stars. There are no stars in the film. Richie Wilkins and Julia Zemira, who people know, have cameos, but you know, we don't have Hemsworth or anyone like that in it. So it is hard to get that out, or Lady Gaga, because it's a musical. But it's it has been that journey of let's just trust and see where it goes. So the first place we premiered was Brisbane. And that was special because that's Jackie's hometown. So the first time we had a full audience was just lovely and very responsive. And then we were picked up with Bonsai Films. So Jonathan Page really got the film, which we were so lucky with as well. And then it went into Sydney Film Festival and Cinefest Oz and the Travelling Film Festival and Vision Splendid. So it's going into these places where it really is touching people. And I think, unfortunately, people don't go to the movies like they did in the past, but if they do, they will really get that experience with this one. So it hasn't been an easy journey, and there's also that lack of control of knowing what is going to happen next. How are people going to come to the film? So we just hope it's well received. That's all we can do, really, because, you know, we've been really lucky with our audiences so far.
1: Good to hear that.
2: To touch people.
1: Yes. Exactly. I was going to say it has a universal story, universal theme, and a lot of interesting issues that the film deals with. So it will touch audiences. So hopefully people will go to the special screenings, in particular the Q&A screenings, which is great that those are happening. I was just wondering, Claire, were there, as this is your first feature film, were there any particular films, any influences in terms of filmmakers or particular individual films that may perhaps have influenced the way you approached making Three Chords and the Truth?
2: Well, I think Mike Lee has been a huge influence for me. I think, you know, for many years and for many reasons, that I think the way he works with his actors and also tells those stories and the time you see characters alone in their own space, that he was very influential for me as a young actor and writer, and I think director, so he's sort of continued to be an influence. Ken Loach as well, who I love, and you know, films like The Squid and the Whale, which I rewatched the other night, and I was just like, you know, I love those films that aren't too big but are often about families and also seeing characters alone in their own space to see what really goes on when characters are by themselves and letting moments breathe. But you know, I love all kinds of movies as well. Like Tootsie was one of my all-time favorite films. I've seen that so many times. Dancer in the Dark, so many different kinds of films I absolutely love. So yeah.
1: What an interesting...
2: I couldn't say just one.
1: No, that's fine. What an interesting collection of films there. That's really fascinating. And you mentioned Squid and the Whale. Noah Baumbach, of course, such a key filmmaker. He and Greta Gerwig, who are excellent indie filmmakers and yet are able to reach big audiences.
2: Well, you never know.
1: Yes.
2: But you know, I think it's that thing of going, you have a story to tell and it may be a small story, but let's just make this story. And I think we're so proud of the film. Wherever it goes next, we don't really know what's going to happen, but so far it's just been a pleasure to sort of have this experience.
1: Absolutely. No, I absolutely endorse that. And I suppose just to conclude, I always like asking, are you working on another film at the moment?
2: Yes, I am. I'm also at the final stages of my PhD, so I've got to finish that very soon. But yes, I'm doing a follow-up to Three Chords, which is, it's a music-based film as well, but it's a psychological thriller about musicians on the road. And so it's a, I think, Thelma and Louise meets Black Swan. So two central female characters at odds with each other, but then have to join forces. So it's much darker than Three Chords, but something different. So I'm writing the screenplay for that at the moment.
1: What an interesting, funding's always the fun part. I know, I understand that. What an interesting amalgam of a potential story. That sounds great. I look forward to seeing that.
2: Thank you, Peter.
1: And certainly I recommend everyone viewing this interview and listening to it on radio goes to see Three Chords and the Truth in Australian cinemas from the 5th of August, 5th of October in cinemas across Australia. And it's been my great pleasure to be speaking to the writer-director of Three Chords and the Truth, Claire Pasvolsky. Claire, thank you so much for talking with me.
2: Thank you, Peter. We'll see you next week.
1: Absolutely. See you at the sun.
2: Okay.
1: Thank
2: you.
1: Bye-bye.
0: And yes, that was a few years ago. And yes, we had a good Q&A at the Sun Theatre after the screening of Three Chords and the Truth. Not in cinemas now, so ignore that, but available on Channel 9 and 9 Now on their streaming service. With a host of other Australian films, which is good to see. I'm glad they've got them. Okay, let's take a break and we'll come back. I've got another film from the Nordic Film Festival to review and one more interview. So let's take that break.
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0: And we're back on Movie Metropolis. I'm Peter Krause. Now, I finally was able to see one of the films that I was really keen to see, but it was only playing during the Nordic Film Festival on a Saturday or Sunday when I was on air. So finally, today, they added a session in the Best of the Fest at the Palace Cinemas for the Nordic Film Festival, and I was able to see Fjord. This is the film that won the Palme d'Or at the Cannes Film Festival. And I can see why. This is an absolutely brilliant investigative drama. All about a family of five, with the husband and wife, played by Sebastian Stan and Renata Riensva, great Norwegian actress already, and their three children. And they live in a small area of Norway, which is subject to small avalanches from time to time. And what the film develops over a period of time is an accusation that the two older children have bruises and perhaps are being abused by their parents. And then we also have an issue that the parents are part of a Christian church and are fairly traditional conservative. And so when the daughter, for example, professes interest at another woman, another young woman, they say no, only relationships between men and women are possible. So they're very conservative. Anyway, the point is that the social services is informed by a teacher at the school and someone else that there could be child abuse going on in this home. And so the film follows a investigation from there. Fascinating stuff. This is, it details the Norwegian situation of how they investigate child abuse, how they have very strong powers and controls, and with the possibility of separating children from their parents, etc. It's a film directed by Christian Mingu, a Romanian filmmaker who has made some remarkable social, cultural, political films, and this one is no different. Absolutely brilliant film. It's 2.5 hours, but there's not a wasted moment. It is just so strong a story. Now, I know it's getting a release either later this year or early next year, but I thought I would draw your attention to it, and a film to note down as one to definitely go and see. It's a little bit like the, remember the French film Anatomy of a Fall, with Sandra Hüller, who was accused of possibly murdering her husband when he fell from the upper floors of their house. And it was such an incredible bit of investigation that covers so much in its over 2 hours running time. Well, Fjord is no different in that respect. It is thorough, brilliantly conceived, excellently acted, and with a payoff that will surprise you. It's not a simple let's reveal all sort of thing at all. Let's put it that way. You'll leave the cinema talking about the story and where it was going. So that's Fjord, a film to look out for. Very impressed. All right. Now, a exhibition on screen film that has now been in a few cinemas because it's been updated is one on Frida Kahlo, the Mexican artist. And so I thought it was appropriate because you can catch up with this film if you go to Exhibition on Screen. I don't think it's at cinemas anymore, but Exhibition on Screen and Seventh Art Productions. If you Google all that, you'll be able to get more details about how to see it, how to get hold of it. But this one on Frida Kahlo is absolutely fascinating. Let's hear all about it.
1: Interview with Ali Ray, director of Frida Kahlo, exhibition on screen for Movie Metropolis, Australia. Countdown 5, 4, 3, 2, 1. I always enjoy the exhibition on screen films, and we've seen quite a few of them in Australia, and I've had long chats to Phil Grabsky about the films that he has been involved with. And it's now my great pleasure to have on the line from Somerset in the UK, Ali Ray, who is the co-writer and director of Frida Kahlo, which is just releasing in Australia. Ali, welcome to the program.
7: Thank you very much. Thank you very much for having me.
1: Pleasure. And let's start at the very beginning, I suppose. It sounds like The Sound of Music. But in terms of how you made the decision, you and Phil, to write this screenplay about Frida Kahlo, the Mexican artist, how did it all come about?
7: Well, I think it was certainly time to feature a female artist, and Frida was the obvious one, but of course there is a real appetite for Frida Kahlo, not necessarily as an artist, and I think that is what inspired us to do it. I think you ask, telling people I'm doing this project, people say, oh, I love Frida, and I'll say, what do you love about her? And never once has the answer been anything to do with her art. So there was certainly a gap to fill, and it's proved to be a very interesting one to do.
1: She has a fascinating story, and died so young, at the age of 47. And the basis for a lot of these films, Exhibition on Screen, is the letters. And I suppose you came up with lots of very interesting information to be part of this documentary.
7: Yes, there's... was an absolute gift working on this in terms of the amount of archive that Frieda left behind. Sometimes I felt almost quite uncomfortable reading the letters. They are so personal, and she was someone who was able to express herself very freely. Certainly in letters, I mean, and I always find it quite ironic that people always sort of talk about Frieda being a feminist. If you read these letters, it reveals her to be incredibly fragile and vulnerable, and you know, sometimes the way she talks about her relationship with Diego Rivera, you know, she puts herself in a subservient sort of role, and yeah, sometimes getting to know her through those letters was quite an uncomfortable experience. It certainly changed the view of who Frieda was, as a public figure.
8: Yes, and in terms of blocking out this documentary, because there's interviews and, of course, some incredible paintings that are seen in the film, Ali, how did you decide to shoot the film, to sequence the film in the way that we see it?
7: Well, there's always, when you're starting a project like this, the discussion is always, okay, what structure are we going to take? Are we going to do a chronological piece of work, or are we going to show some of the other exhibition on screen films, like Van Gogh in Japan, or or Monet's Garden? There's something that you focus on. But this, I felt, in terms of Frieda, I think the beauty of being able to do it was to provide that information about her that I really don't think people are familiar with. So to be able to, you know, start at the beginning and tell her life story, but actually use those amazing artworks to do it, then I think that seemed the obvious way. And also, it's one of those sort of dichotomies. You don't really get to know Frieda Kahlo unless you get to know her art. And by the same token, you don't really get to really understand her art unless you understand some of her life story. So it seemed to go hand in hand that we did a chronological structure.
8: Yeah, absolutely fascinating story. Tell me about the directing of the film, because the framing of the various artworks, getting the various interviews of scholars, of people who knew or can understand the artwork and what it represents, etc., and the archival footage and other photos, etc., how did that work for you in terms of directing the whole film?
7: Well, this, for me, was a first in terms of making an art documentary for the big screen. So I had to approach it quite differently to how I would when making things for television. I took an extra, obviously when planning my shots away from location was one thing, but actually being there in front of whether it's an academic or in front of some of those great locations around Mexico City, just took an extra moment almost to really examine every part of that screen and think, have I made the most of a cinema screen here? So that sort of was sort of driving me, I suppose, actually when I was filming. I was very keen to carefully choose my interviewees. I believe, I hope you agree, I've got some fantastic women in particular that really know Frieda's art, but also are able to talk about it in a really accessible way, and obviously a very passionate way as well. So I wanted, when filming them, I wanted them to be in their space with their things. Obviously there was certainly a verification of Frieda items and trinkets that, they're acceptable to everybody, and it was quite interesting to see that a lot of my interviewees are well known amongst their friends for being Frieda experts. So having me in the background, I think, was even a Frieda Barbie doll that someone had been sent, ironically. So we were able to have a little bit of fun with that too. One of my particular favourite locations we filmed, Christina Kahlo, who is the great niece of Frieda Kahlo, and she invited invited us into her home, and it was absolutely beautiful. And there was just so many objets d'art or photographs of Frida's family. That was quite a difficult one to choose what to put in the background, to be honest.
8: I can imagine in a 90-minute documentary you would have shot so much more, and the editing process must have been fun for you.
7: Yes, it was a difficult editing process just because there was so much, and obviously with Frida Kahlo, as opposed to many of the other artists that we've had in exhibition on screen, there's so much archive footage. So there is actually black and white footage of her and Diego Rivera. She there were so many photographs that she kept and letters that we took the decision in the end to not use all the black and white footage. I felt that I really wanted this to be about her art and not distract too much with that sort of the biography or the gossip lifestyle, that kind of thing. So yeah, that was a decision we took, is to sort of almost stay away from that. But in terms of the editing, towards the end, obviously, where restrictions were being put on movement in the UK, I have a fabulous editor, Clive Mathock, and we worked really well together. And in the end, I was about 3 hours away in Somerset in England, and he was in London, and we did we worked with Skype a lot, so I could real time see what he was cutting, and effectively sitting next to him 3 hours away.
8: Wow, yeah, that incredible process because of that needing to work remotely. Yes, really.
7: Yeah.
8: It's also great to see contemporary footage of locations like Mexico City and the Blue House. So it's nice that you're able to put in some of that footage as well.
7: Yeah, that was a gift, actually. The Blue House is a very special place to visit. I don't know if we actually put a shot in of the crowds who are waiting outside, and it's like that day in, day out. There was such a thirst for, to have a little bit of freedom to anyone who visits Mexico City. We were fortunate enough to be taken round and given a personal tour by Hilda, who appeared in the film as an interviewee, and I think she took us around for about 2 hours, giving us an insider's view of Frida's house, Casa Azul, which was a once-in-a-lifetime opportunity. It was utterly magic. So we wanted to make the most of what we have to film. I could have just done all of that through archive footage of black and white photographs of various things from the Blue House, but I just felt that actually it evokes Frida so beautifully in the way that they displayed everything and how her studio is still left in particular, that I just wanted to show it as it is.
8: It's interesting. I'd seen some other documentaries about Frida Kahlo, but you seem to have found new material and so on, especially the political aspect with Trotsky and others,
7: yeah,
8: and so on. Did you at all look at any of those other documentaries to influence the way you perhaps may have made yours?
7: So I made a clear decision at the beginning not to watch anything, and I haven't. So I knew that there had been a documentary with an awful lot of dramatic reconstruction, and I think going out last year, I think it was in the talent production, that I know some of my colleagues watched, and I know that if there had been bits that inadvertently may have touched on some been similar, then they would have pointed it out. But no, I made a real point of just doing this from a blank canvas and doing it how I, and the editor and Phil felt it should be done.
8: And it's interesting the way you used an actress to portray Frida Kahlo, not in a full dramatic sort of way, but we see her represented in the film in colour and so on. That's an interesting decision.
7: Yes, so I gave a lot of thought of how to use Frida's letters and to hear Frida's voice, and I wanted to shoot something in a way that's actually not Frida, but it just gave some atmosphere to the viewer whilst being able to take on board those words, and I think we got that really interesting filming that. I'd had lots of, I created almost the mood board for director of photography and sent those to him in advance and said, you know, this is the kind of thing that I want. And yeah, it took a long time to find the right location, sort of by those big windows. I wanted, you know, sort of almost a silhouette feel, so you're not really focusing in on that model's face, but it's giving you a sense. You can let your imagination go with those words.
8: Mm. Oh, absolutely, yeah. I mean, it's so striking about the health issues that Frida had, and that dreadful accident that changed her life from being potentially a doctor to being an artist.
7: Yeah.
8: It's amazing how much that imbued so much of her painting.
7: I completely agree. I'm glad you mentioned that, because I think that's something when, you know, there's a whole sort of Frida mania thing that people, you know, take on board Frida to represent certain, you know, elements maybe that, you know, they're passionate about. I think a lot of the time the pain, her ability to use like a visual vocabulary to portray pain is utterly fascinating, and I think people find it usually very hard to write about pain or to portray pain in any way, and I think that's something that Frida Kahlo has done fantastically. One of the most incredible paintings for me was The Broken Column, which is the one where she is sort of standing, sort of almost her body is split open, and you see sort of a shattered, almost like classical column where her spine should be, and the landscape behind her is sort of shattered too. But it's her eyes, it's the look on her face, it's almost a defiance. Yeah, in her body as well, she's painted that there are nails, all through her body, which obviously, yeah, there's the symbolism of pain, but it's the way she paints her facial expression, portraying that pain and her way of dealing with it. It's utterly, utterly magic when you stand in front of that painting, and hopefully when you're sitting in that cinema seat and having that right in front of you. So, yeah, it's her visual vocabulary that she's able to use to get that across is quite incredible.
8: And I also found quite interesting as metaphors that relate to not only the pain, but her, I suppose, her political affiliations with communism and meeting Trotsky and so on, and also her religious sort of iconography, her Catholic background. That sort of also all comes into play in terms of the way that she constructed her paintings.
7: Yes, I think she had an interesting relationship with Catholicism. Her mother was a very strict Catholic, and Frida had a problem with that in some ways. But the way that she uses that religious connection is the style that she paints some of those canvases. They're not actually canvases, they're painted on tin, almost like a tequila can that people used to carry around, and she would cut that out and have that cut out as sort of a square instead of the canvas, and she would paint what we call ex votos, or tableau paintings, and that was something from the Catholic Church. So, for example, in your village, you'd have a tableau painter, and if something had happened to you, whether your donkey had got lost or your daughter had been injured, you would go and tell that story to your local tableau painter, who would paint it on this little narrative on this small canvas, and then they'd paint a picture of a saint in the corner of that picture, and then write underneath the little story of what's happening, and then you take that and then put it in your church, and that saint would help you through that particular problem. So there's a narrative to these paintings, and Frida Kahlo loved those. That was a sort of an object that she used to love in her local churches, and so she used that style to put her own stories and her own narratives. For example, the painting Henry Ford Hospital, which is a dramatic painting of her in a hospital bed when she lost her baby, but she does it in the style of a retablo, so she kind of turns it on its head almost, this retablo style, this religious style.
8: Such incredible paintings, incredible work. And it, in a way, it was sad that she really didn't achieve success, if you like to put it that way,
7: no,
8: until much later in life, but just before she died, in fact.
7: Yes, and that's it. The irony being that, you know, if you look at how famous Frida is now, when she died, about a month or a couple of months before she died, she had her first solo exhibition in Mexico. I think that's such a shame for her. She never actually had that much confidence or faith in herself as a commercial painter. She painted for herself. There was a point that she did have an exhibition in New York and she did sell some paintings, but nothing like the value of her work now.
8: So interesting. And what I also find so interesting in these exhibition on screen films is two aspects. One is the narration, and Anna Chancellor has such a beautifully modulated voice, and she's a great choice in terms of being narrated.
7: Yes, I felt she was. She and that again, we did that remotely. So Anna was in a voice booth, and I was on Skype, and we talked about the film together, and then worked with her laying down the voice. That was a good experience. She was very interested in the film and in Frida Kahlo, and sort of certainly directed the way that she read it.
8: And the other aspect of a lot of these films is, I spoke to Phil many times about this, is about the use of music. And Asa Bennett, who's given a very subtle musical score in this film, plus other music, just rounds it out so nicely, I thought.
7: I think, he's a genius. We purposely did not want a typical Mexican soundtrack in any way. Obviously, we've got a mariachi just towards the end, but that we very specifically didn't want a wall-to-wall Mexican-themed music. I mean, in fact, Frida loved all kinds of music, and even jazz music. That's the process of editing that I find the most difficult, is communicating verbally music to a musician, and Asa is fantastic at dealing with that, and he's very patient, and I think he does say every director approaches it differently. I mean, sometimes I would have things on my phone that had really moved me, or sort of sounds that I would then play to him and say, I quite like this, and it was, for me, working with him was a real treat.
8: Tell me about the actual way that you shot the paintings, because obviously lighting and framing of those paintings, and also how long you hold on to those shots, is an interesting part of the process.
7: I always think it's a real privilege with us being able to go into art galleries and have time with these amazing artworks before anyone else comes in. So it's always a very special moment when you actually do get to stand there and film them. I have in my head, I know what I want each painting to carry in the film. So I've already planned out my almost like a shot list per painting, but I do make sure that we have a decent amount of time where you just hold and look, because I feel that often these days when you go to an art gallery, you don't, when the public are in, you don't get that privilege of being able to stand quietly and really contemplate. There's too many people around, and I really felt that I wanted to, and same with when Phil films this as well, is that you really hold it, you really get that chance to look. Almost sometimes I think, am I holding this too long? And it's like, no, actually, just let people look, let people be. The only really tricky one I can remember filming was, again, the broken column, the one I mentioned before, in the Museo del Nido, is actually mounted on a mirror. And so obviously when you're standing there, all you're seeing is your reflection around that painting. And so in the end, and we didn't put it in the film, we did do a shot, which was a wide shot, which included the whole crew in it as well. So I think that will probably go in an outtakes one, real.
8: are so interesting when you're making a film like this, how careful you have to be and how and so on.
7: Absolutely. I think, yeah, Phil came with us on the Mexico shoot, and so Phil was doing some of the the sort of wider gallery shots while we were working. So it's good to get that sense of place for a painting as well. Someone else has said that they were amazed to see how large the Two Fridas was, because obviously we put our interviewee in front of that painting, and generally schedules often mean that you can't have that opportunity, and I think it's really quite nice to be able to put your interviewee in front of a painting they're obviously incredibly passionate about and know so much about. So that was I really appreciated that opportunity.
8: Yes, so that looks really great on screen. I mean, the whole film looks great. It's obviously very meticulously put together, and as you say, this might be

0: make films in the first place?
1: I am, first and foremost, a storyteller, I think. I've always loved photography as well. So, yeah, stories, telling stories, engaging people is my drive, whether that's, I write for magazines and things like that. So storytelling is at its heart of what I do. And being in television, being able to, you know, tell tales like that using film, using, you know, pictures in that way, it's always been what I was going to do.
0: Excellent stuff. Are you working on another film at the moment?
1: Well, Velázquez was meant to be happening, and I was meant to be in Madrid in the Prado in May, but that's been put on hold until next year. So I am reading all my Velázquez books and, yeah, filling my head and just waiting for the opportunity to get back out there, really. So there's also a wonderful Artemisia Gentileschi exhibition at the National Gallery that I'm between you and I and everybody else. I would love to get in there and make another powerful film about another inspiring woman.
0: Oh, fantastic stuff. Well, Frida Kahlo is now on release in Australia and, I gather, worldwide.
1: Yes, that's right. In fact, tonight in the UK, I'm going to go and see my work up on the big screen for the first time. So it's great to be able to speak to you this morning, and tonight I'll be actually going and watching it as well with friends and family. So I'm very excited about that.
0: Oh, look, that's terrific. Ali, it's been a pleasure talking to you. We've been talking to Ali Ray, the director and co-writer of the exhibition on-screen film Frida Kahlo, which is now on release in Australia. Ali, it's been a pleasure talking to you. Thank you so much.
1: And to you, Peter. Thank you very much.
2: And it was great talking to Ali. And yes, you can catch up exhibition on screen. Have a look for the Frida Kahlo exhibition on screen documentary. Okay, so let's now talk about some television highlights. And starting with tonight on World Movies, you can see Django Unchained, the Quentin Tarantino film, certainly worth seeing. Also tonight on Viceland is Firewall with Harrison Ford. There's a really good documentary about Katharine Hepburn on SBS tonight. Have a look at that. Call Me Kate. Jurassic World with Chris Pratt and Sam Neill is on Channel 7 tonight. Followed by Beast with Idris Elba, which is worth seeing. The Honest Thief on Channel 9 with Liam Neeson is also worth having a look at. Now, what else? Bridesmaids is a lot of fun with Kristen Wiig on 7 Flicks, followed by Love Again, which is not a bad romantic drama, both on 7 Flicks. What else is there tonight? I think that's it. On 9 Gem, there's The Servant, which is a really powerful British film with Dirk Bogarde, Sarah Miles and James Fox, followed by The Mind Benders, also with Dirk Bogarde, both on 9 Gem tonight, both British films worth seeing. Okay, let's now have a look and see what else I can recommend. Let's see, on World Movies on Sunday, we've got Black Narcissus, which is a very good 40s film set in a convent with Deborah Kerr. Sin City with Bruce Willis, also very good. And Priscilla, the biopic of the early life of Priscilla Presley, on World Movies. Now, what else is there on Sunday that I can recommend? Let's have a look. Okay. No, not recommending any of those. So I think that might be it for Sunday.

Not much else to recommend. Oh, Night of the Eagle, I will recommend. The British horror film from the early 60s with Peter Wingard and Janet Blair on 9 Gem is very good. And I also recommend Baby Mama with Tina Fey and on 7 Bravo on Sunday. All right, let's now move on to Monday. And Monday we have The Caine Mutiny, a classic film from the 50s with Humphrey Bogart. The Tasmanian film Under the Cover of Cloud is also pretty good. And Manganini, the indigenous-based film. Plus The Nugget with Eric Banner is pretty good. And they're all on World Movies. Charlie's Country with David Gulpilil is worth seeing on NITV. What else is on Monday? Okay. Sicario. What a good drug thriller this is, with Emily Blunt and Josh Brolin on 9 Go. Tender Mercies, the Oscar-winning film with Robert Duvall, Tess Harper, is on 9 Gem. War of the Worlds, the remake with Tom Cruise, is not bad, on Spielberg's film, on Nickelodeon. I think that's it for Monday. Let's now move on to Tuesday. Tuesday on World Movies, The Three Musketeers from the 70s with Oliver Reed. The Mask of Zorro with Antonio Banderas. And a musical zombies film from Britain, from UK, is not bad actually. Anna and the Apocalypse, all on World Movies. The Colour Purple from the 80s is a very good film with Oprah Winfrey on NITV. A documentary on Robin Williams is worth seeing on Viceland on Tuesday, followed by Good Morning Vietnam, starring Robin Williams. All right, what else is there on Tuesday that I can recommend? The Suicide Squad with Margot Robbie. Idris Elba is not a bad superhero film with a dark element to it on 9 Go. What else is on Tuesday? Is there anything else on Tuesday? I don't think so. All right, let's move on to Wednesday. Wednesday on World Movies, Captain Fantastic with Viggo Mortensen is such a good drama. Not often seen, I recommend it. Plus Moonlighting with Jeremy Irons is very good indeed. And they're both on World Movies. Mahana, a Maori film with Tamura Morrison, is on NITV, worth a look. Alright, what else is on Wednesday? The Batman with Robert Pattinson and Zoe Kravitz is on 9 Go. And that might be it for Wednesday. Let's now move on to Thursday. Thursday World Movies, Funny Face with Audrey Hepburn, Fred Astaire. Very good musical set in Paris. Also, The Way with Emilio Estevez is not bad. Cats, the musical with Judi Dench, is worth seeing despite its detractors. And Hope Springs with Meryl Streep is worth seeing, all on World Movies. Unforgiven, excellent Western with Clint Eastwood, is on NITV on Thursday. What else is on Thursday? Let's see. The Siege of Pinchgut, the British film shot in Australia, with Heather Sears and Neil McCallum, Aldo Ray, is on 9 Gem, made in the late 50s. Okay. What else? Let's now move on to Friday. And let's round off the week
by looking at what's on TV, worth seeing on Friday on World Movies. We've got The Four Musketeers, Revenge of Milady, from the 70s with Michael York. The Wicker Man, this is the remake, not as good as the 70s one, with Nicolas Cage. Barbarella, that's certainly worth seeing, with Jane Fonda. And Point Break, with Keanu Reeves. And they're all on World Movies. Hunt for the Wilder People, what an enjoyable Taika Waititi film this is, with Sam Neill, on NITV. Now, what else is on Friday? Let's see. Okay, just bear with me, still looking. The Oscar-winning Everything, Everywhere, All at Once. What a fascinating action film this is, with Michelle Yeoh and Ki-Hwa Kwan, on 9Go. What else is there that I can recommend? The Jackal, the remake with Bruce Willis, is not bad, from the 90s. And Jerry Maguire, with Tom Cruise, Cuba Gooding Jr., both on 7Mate. The Night My Number Came Up is a good British thriller with Michael Redgrave. And that's it. Okay, we've reached the end of another Movie Metropolis for another week. This is Peter Krause saying farewell, and I'll be back next week with lots more to talk about in the film world.

0: the sound of jazz, the rhythms that flow through the body like honey on warm toast. 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

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I started Let It Be Beatles in 1992. 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

I worked me so hard that my back's near broke. My brow was wet and my throat's a choke. 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I miss my whiskey and I miss my beer. Ain't seen a gal since I don't know when. And the way you treat me, won't see one again.

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0: Hi, I'm Graham Dickinson. I started Let It Be Beatles in 1992. 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
3: And a good morning, dear listeners. We have the weather according to the Bureau for today, 9th of August. A cloudy day, high chance of showers possible about the ranges and in northeasterly suburbs. Current maximum temperature expected today, 13 degrees. For current temperature now, is 8 degrees. And for Monday, maximum of 15 degrees, few showers, and Tuesday 15 degrees again with the possible showers, and Wednesday 15, a shower or two expected, Thursday 17 with shower or two, and Friday 16, shower or two expected. Like I said, current temperature outside City of Wyndham, 8 degrees. Andy Cotfus is my name, and I'll be with you for the next 3 hours to give you gospel music and the Word of God.
4: 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Thy kingdom come, thy will be done, on earth as it is in heaven. 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

Don't me on, praising our Lord, our Father, who art in heaven, hallowed be thy name. Thy kingdom come, thy will be done on earth as it is in heaven. Give us day by day our daily bread, and forgive us our debts as we forgive our debtors. Lead us not into temptation, but deliver us from evil. For thine is the kingdom, glory, and the power forever and ever. Amen. Worthy to be praised, our Lord and Saviour, Lord Jesus Christ, who's blessed us with a brand new day. I rejoice that the Lord has given me a new program that I can rejoice what he has prepared for you and I. Come, let us sing, Psalm writes 95, Psalmist in Psalm 95. Oh, come, let us sing unto the Lord. Let us make a joyful noise to the rock of our salvation. Let us come before his presence with thanksgiving and make a joyful noise unto him with psalms. For the Lord is a great God and a great King above all gods. In his hand are the deep places of the earth. The strength of the hills is his also. The sea is his, and he made it, and his hands formed the dry land. O come, let us worship and bow down. Let us kneel before the Lord our Maker. For he is our God, and we are the people of his pasture, and the sheep of his hand. Today, if you will hear his voice, harden not your heart, as in the provocation, as in the day of temptation in the wilderness. Our Father, who art in heaven, and my Jesus is alive.

Yes, indeed, my Jesus is alive, alive forevermore. Priority one, praising our Lord there. Indeed, he is alive, and he carries us through all our burdens. Psalmist writes in Psalm 139, whither shall I go from thy spirit, or whither shall I flee from thy presence? If I ascend it up into the heaven, thou art there. If I make my bed in hell, behold, thou art there. If I take the wings of the morning and dwell in the utmost parts of the sea, even there shall thy hand lead me, and thy right hand shall hold me. Look at that verse and say, if I take the wings of the morning and dwell in the utmost parts of the sea. Well, yours truly and his family took a cruise down along to Vanuatu, and the great ocean and the great places that the Lord has made. Even there, his hand was guiding me and my family. Indeed, he is, and he is guiding you and I. And it says in Psalm 94 like this, understand, you brutish among the people, and you fools, when will you be wise? He that planted the ear, shall he not hear? He that formed the eye, shall he not see? He that chastises the heathen, shall he not correct? He that teaches man to knowledge, shall he not know? The Lord knoweth the thoughts of man, that they are vanity. Blessed is the man whom thou chastenest, O Lord, and teachest him out of thy law, that thou mayest give him rest from the days of adversity, until the pit be deep for the wicked. My Jesus is alive, alive forevermore. Through it all.

0: Yes, Lord.
1: Martin Smith, praising our Lord, for I can sing of his love forever. Prior to that, of course, Bethel, Hear His Love, and Andrew Naylor, My Highest Praise. I could sing of his love forever. Great is the Lord and greatly to be praised. Psalm 145, 3 and 4. One generation shall praise thy works to another and shall declare thy mighty acts. I could sing of your love forever. In Galatians 6, 9 and 10 says like this, and let us not be weary in well-doing, for in due season we shall reap if we faint not. And if we have therefore opportunity, let us do good unto all men, especially unto them who are of the household of faith. I could sing of your love forever. 88.9 WinFM, Sound of the West.

Alexandria Sanctuary, praising our Lord. Take your burdens to the Lord and leave it there. Deuteronomy 33:27 says, "The eternal God is thy refuge, and underneath are the everlasting arms. The angel of the Lord encampeth round about them that fear him, and delivereth them. Take your burdens to the Lord and leave it there." 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

Little songs there, praising the Lord. Yes, I lost it, Son of God. And prior to that, of course, Here Is Love by Bethel Music. And Alexandra, Sanctuary, Take Your Burdens to the Lord. Great is the Lord, and greatly to be praised, and His greatness is unsearchable. Psalm 145, verse 3. Take your burdens to the Lord and leave them there. God standeth in the congregation of the mighty. He judges among the gods. How long will you judge unjustly and accept the person of the wicked? Selah. Defend the poor and fatherless. Do justice to the afflicted and needy. Deliver the poor and needy, rid them out of the hand of the wicked. They know not, neither will they understand. They walk in the darkness. All the foundations of the earth are out of course. I have said, you are gods, and only you are the children of the Most High. But you shall die like men and fall like one of the princes. Arise, O God, judge the earth, for thou shalt inherit all the nations. Jesus, Son of God.

Jesus' image, praising our Lord in your presence. And how great is our God. Psalm 103 verse 30 and onward says, like as a father pitieth his children, so the Lord pitieth them that fear him. For he knoweth our frame, he remembereth that we are dust. As for man, his days are as the grass, as the flower of the field, so he flourisheth. For the wind passeth over it, and it is gone, and the place thereof shall know it no more. But the mercy of the Lord is from everlasting to everlasting upon them that fear him, and his righteousness unto the children's children. As we glory in your grace. You're on 88.9 Win FM, Sound of the West. Mike Sims.

Indeed, Paul Smith, praising our Lord. Indeed, King of Kings and Lord of Lords. He is Lord. Prior to that, of course, Mike Sims, Forever I'll Adore You. And of course, Jesus' Image, How Great Thou Art. Psalm 1, verse 1 onwards says like this: Blessed is the man that walketh not in the counsel of the ungodly, nor standeth in the way of the sinners, nor sitteth on the seat of the scornful. But his delight is in the law of the Lord, and his law does he meditate day and night. And he shall be like a tree planted by the rivers of water, and bringeth forth his fruit in his season. His leaf also shall not wither, and whatsoever he doeth shall prosper. The King of Kings and Lord of Lords. You're on 88.9 WIT FM, Sound of the West.

0: Selah, praising our Lord. Jesus Christ, my living hope. Beg your pardon, that's Bethel. Oh, good Lord. That's Bethel, praising our Lord. And of course we had Selah, yet not I, but Christ in me. Worthy to be praised, our Lord and Saviour, Lord Jesus Christ. You're on 88.9 FM, Sound of the West.
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0: Yes, indeed, we have the weather for today, Sunday, 9th of August. A maximum of 13 degrees expected with a few shower or two and a windy day for today. High chance of showers, yes, indeed. Damaging winds possible about the ranges north, in the north. Winds northeasterly to 30 to 45 kilometres. For Monday, maximum of 15 degrees, possible showers. For Tuesday, 15 again, with possible showers, and again 15 for Wednesday, possible showers. Thursday, few showers expected, 17, and Friday, 16 degrees with a couple of showers expected. Current temperature outside City of Wyndham, 8 degrees. Now it's time for Unshackled.
3: How do you do? People rise above poverty as long as they can nurture their dreams and work for a different future. But when their dreams are trampled and unfulfilled, they become fair game to any charlatan with a line of easy promises, which happened to the woman in this story. Lured into the counterfeit world of alcohol, she sank into near oblivion until her heart and mind and life were unshackled. This is Unshackled, dramatizing true life stories produced in Chicago by Pacific Garden Mission. Homeless people rarely have enough of anything, enough clothing in winter, shelter in summer, enough food year-round. They make do or do without. And that's why Pacific Garden Mission keeps the doors open day and night, welcoming men, women, and children by the hundreds. And thanks to friends who care and give financially, the mission provides a safe place to sleep, nourishing meals, showers and fresh clothing, even medical and dental treatment in the mission clinic, and all without charge to these unfortunate ones. Mission pastors and counselors share the good news of God's love, helping each one find forgiveness for the past, strength for today, and hope for the future. Coming to know Him is a transformational moment in each person's life, because His love changes everything, and that meeting is what this program is all about. And now for broadcast around the earth, here's program number 2922 in the series Unshackled, the program that makes you face yourself and think.
4: Hey, Rose, as soon as you finish scrubbing the floors, help the housekeeper give the children their baths.
5: Yes, Papa. We'll need more water then.
4: I carried some up, and it's already heating on the stove.
5: Thank you, Papa.
4: All right, do a good job now. We want the house and the kids to look good when your mama comes home.
5: She's been gone a long time.
4: Yeah, 11 weeks is a very long time. Hey, all right, children, set it down. You're all clean, so get to bed. I don't want to hear any talking. Your mama will be home in the morning.
6: Fire! The place is on fire!
7: Out! Come on, everybody out!
5: Run for your life! Hurry, kids, run!
3: The year was 1915, and the woman in our story was 12 when fire destroyed their home in a seacoast town of Maine. She was third in a family of 10 children whose mother remained hospitalized after the last child was born, living in a tenement building without plumbing or electricity. Being poor was the start of her problem, but not the root cause, as we'll hear in this testimony of a woman called Rose King. This is her true story from the classic files of Unshackled.
8: Someone in the next apartment had left a can of kerosene too near an oil stove, and the old building went up like a matchbox, destroying all our possessions. Everything inside was lost, but we all got out and went across the street to my aunt's house, where I stood and watched the flames. Even so, the following day, Mama came home from the hospital as planned.
6: How tragic to see nothing but ashes.
5: At least we all got out alive.
6: Yes, thank God for that.
5: See my new dress, Mama? And shoes?
6: Where on earth did you get them?
5: A shopkeeper in town. He felt sorry for us and gave each of us new clothing because we lost everything.
6: Your father won't be very happy about taking charity.
5: He won't make me take it back, will he?
6: I don't think so. Besides, you've already worn it. Knowing your father, he'll repay the man.
8: Papa drank occasionally, had a fierce temper, and was very strict with Mama and us children. But he was proud and always wanted to pay his own way. After the fire, we children were scattered among various relatives until early summer, when the church helped us move into a big white house outside of town. That was the first time I had ever lived in a nice place, and I loved it.
6: Rose? Rose!
5: Out here, Mama!
6: Lunchtime!
5: I've been picking something for lunch!
6: What is it?
5: Strawberries, Mama.
6: Oh.
5: Little sweet ones. Look.
6: Why, they really are strawberries.
5: And they're growing all over that field, Mama. I love this place. I want to live here forever.
6: Forever's a long time.
5: I've been exploring, and it's beautiful here. Over there is the field with the strawberries and daisies. And over there is a big woods, all pine trees. You should go there and smell the pine.
8: We were so poor. The following winter, I tried to earn money by babysitting so I could make something pretty for Easter. But my father learned what I was doing and marched me home.
4: Lillian, did you know your daughter was staying with the neighbor's child?
6: I gave her permission.
4: But you didn't get my permission, did you?
6: No.
5: Papa, I need the money.
4: Don't I provide the necessities of life? Are you trying to show the world that I'm a bad provider?
5: No, Papa.
4: Lillian, did you put her up to this to shame me?
6: Of course not. She saw something pretty in the mail order catalog and wanted to try to make one like it for Easter.
4: Let her be satisfied with what I can give her. We'll have no more of this, understand? Mind what I say.
8: I managed to continue in school until the 9th grade, but that was the end of it. My real ambition was to be a nurse, but that was impossible without a high school diploma. After I found a daytime job, I enrolled in night school to finish my education. But again, my father stood in the way.
4: Well, Rose, what do you have to say for yourself?
5: About what?
4: About coming in after 9 o'clock.
5: Papa, my last class doesn't end until 8:45. I'm bound to get here a few minutes after 9.
4: Then you have to give up going to school.
5: Papa!
4: No activity that keeps a young girl out on the street after 9 o'clock at night is a good activity. Be here before 9 or drop out of school.
5: And, Mama, then he said if I can't be home by 9 o'clock, I have to quit school.
6: Then I'm afraid you'll just have to quit.
5: But I need a diploma.
6: Just be patient and wait until you're 18. After that, you can leave home and he can't stop you from going to school.
8: I did as Mama suggested. And as soon as I reached 18, I went to Boston and found a job in a restaurant. But instead of going to school, I made friends and enjoyed a social life of parties and dances, staying out long after Papa's deadline of 9 o'clock. This went on for several years. My friends were quiet and didn't drink, and I didn't either. Then I met Charles.
9: Well, hello.
8: Hello. 295-345. Hello.
9: I wish I'd given you 100. Then I'd have longer to stand here and look at you counting out the change.
8: That's a nice thing to say.
9: I mean it. What time do you finish work?
8: 10 o'clock.
9: Well, I'll be waiting outside at 10.
8: You'll be what?
9: Right at 10 o'clock. I'll be looking for you.
8: He swept me off my feet, taking me to several places I'd heard of, but never expected to see. A beautiful restaurant, for one, where all the women were dressed stylishly. All the women but me.
9: Nonsense, my dear. Any one of these women would gladly exchange her expensive gown for your beauty and charm.
8: That's a nice thing to say, but I know I'm shabby-looking.
9: Then we'll just have to do something about it, won't we?
8: I don't have a fairy godmother.
9: Well, perhaps you do and don't know it. Now, let's be moving on. There's an interesting speakeasy I want to show you.
8: He was a man of the world, smooth and polished. As he wound me around his finger, I was too naive to see the dark side of his nature.
9: No bathtub gin in this place, my dear. That is real French brandy.
8: I'm not sure I ought to drink it, Charles. I'm not used to any kind of liquor, or this much.
9: Well, it makes your eyes sparkly, Rose. You're so lovely. Have another drink.
8: All right, if you say so, Charles. Whatever you say. He delighted in my drinking. Took me to the best places and introduced me to fine food and liquors. I loved his attentiveness. He bought me beautiful clothes and kept urging me to drink, even though I didn't have much capacity for alcohol. I shouldn't have to lean on you, Charles. I should be able to walk, but I can't.
9: You still haven't learned how to handle it like a lady. Well, I'll teach you, my dear. One of these days, we'll succeed in teaching you how to hold your liquor like a lady. Until then, I suppose I'll just have to carry you. Like this.
8: Oh. I knew the life I was living was wrong. But Charles had me so completely in his spell that I had almost no will of my own. Oh, I had moments when I saw things clearly and tried to straighten out.
9: So, you dug around in my past. Had me investigated.
8: I had to, Charles. I had to know what I've gotten into, living with you like this, and I learned the truth.
9: Meaning?
8: You have a wife and 2 children.
9: Well, did you also learn that the marriage is altogether hopeless, totally unrewarding, a farce in every way?
8: If it's that bad, why don't you get a divorce?
9: I'd like to, Rose. There's nothing I want more than to be free of that miserable arrangement. Free to marry the one person who means everything to me.
8: Well, then?
9: It's impossible. She's a vindictive, evil woman, Rose. She doesn't want me for herself, but she's determined to make me suffer by hanging on to me.
8: You mean there's no way you can get your freedom?
9: No, my dear. No way at all.
8: It's an old story. Thousands of girls have heard it and know better, but they want to believe it so badly they pretend it's true. I had enough character to leave Charles and go away. I would work hard and save my money, but he always found me and charmed me back to him, back to drinking, while he made his old promises. I suppose I'd still be in that revolving door, except that he began to change.
9: Drunk again!
8: You love it when I'm like this, Charles. I'm anything you want me to be, right? Cheers.
9: Well, you're always drunk lately. Well, I will teach you to be a lady if I have to beat you to a pulp.
8: Where are you taking off your belt?
9: To use it on you.
8: No!
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8: I left Charles and went to Chicago, free of the man who had dominated my life, but not free of the liquor he taught me to drink. The new environment was really an old one and very dangerous.
4: Here's your drink, Rose. Pay up.
8: Can I have some credit? I don't have any money right now.
4: No, no credit. Pay up or get out. And don't touch that drink.
8: Now, is that any way to talk to a lady?
4: You're an old lady.
8: I don't have to take that.
4: I said don't touch the drink. If you can't pay, just get out.
8: Look what you did. You spilled it all over me.
4: Now, look what you did. Get out of here before I call the cops.
8: In Chicago, my worst and hardest drinking took place. Chicago, where I was threatened with knives and guns and beaten again and again. I almost lost one eye. But no amount of mistreatment or fear kept me away from the bottle very long. Alcohol held me in its grip. Sometimes, in my drunken confusion, I couldn't find my room. And sometimes, unable to find my room, I rented a second one. I tried to quit drinking from time to time. I was in and out of the psychopathic hospital as an alcoholic. At other times, when I had the money for treatment, I turned myself in at a sanitarium for alcoholics. But sobriety never lasted.
5: I know I have a room. Somewhere around here. That's not the place. Where'd it go? Where's my room? Maybe I don't have a room. Maybe I forgot to rent one again. I'm so tired. So sleepy.
10: Well, what do we have here? A victim or a drunk? Lady?
5: Oh, it's you.
10: Rose, come on, get up.
5: No, I'm just resting in this doorway for a minute. I've been looking for my room. I can't find it.
10: Well, we have room for you in the drunk tank.
5: No, I'm not going there.
10: Oh, yes, you are. Come on, get up and get in the wagon.
5: No, leave me alone, please. No, I don't want to go there.
10: Too bad. You should have thought of that before you got so drunk.
5: No, I have a room somewhere.
10: You don't want me to charge you with resisting arrest now, do you?
5: Come
10: along peaceably, Rose. We can't have women pass out in the street. You might get hurt.
8: I hated the drunk tank. The lockup at Central District Police Station, where the hours dragged miserably in a cell full of women, some of them drunk, many narcotic addicts, some of them prostitutes, and a few definitely psychotic. Oh, God. How did I end up in here? I hate this life. I hate myself. I hate what I've become. Help me, God. Help me. I don't want to be like this. In the morning, we waited a long time to be heard in women's court, each of us lost in our own private world. One day, a woman named Grace came to the tank and spoke to me.
11: This is no place for a woman to be, my dear.
8: Yeah, tell that to the police.
11: You've been here before, haven't you?
8: So?
11: And you'll be here again?
8: Maybe.
11: Wouldn't you like to change all that? Wouldn't you like to make a new start? To have a new life, to be cleaned up?
8: Yeah, what are you selling?
11: I'm not selling anything. What I have for you is free.
8: Yeah, I'll bet.
11: I'll speak with you again, after you've seen the judge. Rose, now that it's over and you don't have to go back to jail, wouldn't you like to come to a place where you can be clean and quiet and recall the person you once wanted to be?
8: Yes, ma'am, I would.
12: There's a place like that in Chicago?
11: Yes, there is. Pacific Garden Mission. Come with me and I'll take you there.
8: That morning, instead of going back to the street or to my cramped little room, I went to the Women's and Children's Division at Pacific Garden Mission. There I received a hot bath, clean clothing, and good food. For the first time in years, I felt that somebody cared about me. But when evening came, I was in trouble.
11: Well, a few days of rest and some good food will help. Oh, Rose, you're shaking.
12: I'm really sick.
11: Oh, come on, I'll take you to see the doctor.
12: Where?
11: Right here. The mission has a medical clinic.
12: No, I know what's wrong with me. I'm suffering from withdrawal. I hurt.
11: Do you think you can fight through this yourself?
12: No. I've been through this before. I go into the DTs.
11: Oh, the doctor can give you something to stop the shaking.
12: I know. Paraldehyde. It tastes awful, but it stops the shakes. So I'll take it.
8: The doctor was kind and gave me the medicine that stopped the shakes. And when I was in shape to pay attention, the women at the old lighthouse began talking to me. I listened, but then my old nature drew me back into the world. I didn't know that the women at the mission continued their concern for me.
11: Did you get an address for her, Martha?
13: Only a place where she said her clothes are.
11: Not a very good address. Bad part of the city.
13: She apparently has no permanent home.
11: It's very sad. I know she wants to change.
13: All we can do is pray for her, Grace.
11: Let's do that right now, Martha.
13: Heavenly Father, we know that you are not willing for Rose to perish, but that she should come to repentance. Father, protect her until that day. Bring her back so we can share the gospel and help her understand your great love for her.
11: Yes, Lord. Thank you for Jesus. Thank you that he died to set us free.
8: I was 50 the first time I came to the mission, and for a few years I occasionally went back or kept in touch by sending a Christmas card. Even as I wandered away, I could feel their love that kept drawing me back.
11: Martha, Rose is here again.
13: Has she been drinking?
11: I'm afraid so.
13: Oh, I'll talk to her. God didn't give up on us, so we can't give up on her.
5: Hello, Martha.
13: Hello, Rose. We've been praying for you.
5: Yeah, well, thank you very much. I've been thinking about you, too.
13: I wish you hadn't left the mission. You were making such good progress.
5: I know. I'm afraid I went out and got all muddy.
13: Well, the Lord will wash you with his word and make you clean again.
5: Oh, I don't deserve his kindness. Or yours. I'm just no good.
13: None of us is, Rose. But even so, Jesus loves you.
5: Oh, what am I gonna do?
13: Stay here, Rose, until you really understand God's love. Stay here and only go to the meetings. The Lord will help you change.
8: I didn't stay. I left and sent them a letter explaining how I just had to get away and be on my own. There was a huge, empty place in my heart that I tried to fill with alcohol, but of course that failed again. The old lighthouse never turned me away.
13: Rose, I can see that you don't really like the life you've been living.
8: No, once I wanted to be a nurse, but look at me. 53 years old, and what do I have to show for all these years? Nothing. Nothing at all.
13: Jesus can change all that.
8: I tried to change. Time after time, I moved to a new place, sobered up, got a job, saved my money.
13: And you enjoyed that clean kind of life?
8: Yeah, I loved it. I used to call it living like peaches and cream.
13: Why didn't it last?
8: I don't know. I wanted it to.
13: Well, then what happened?
8: For years, it was one man. He'd snap his fingers and I'd come running from where I was. And then the trouble would start all over again.
13: Why?
8: I guess I'm just weak. Why can't I be strong like other people?
13: Other people aren't really so strong, Rose. They may have other weaknesses, different from yours. Or they may conceal their weakness better than you have. But we're all born with a sin nature. The Bible says, all have sinned and come short of the glory of God.
8: Not like me.
13: In the eyes of God, you are no worse than the most respectable women in the world. respectability is an outward thing and isn't enough to give you eternal life. What has to change is the heart.
14: Oh, that's impossible.
13: Humanly speaking, yes. But with God, all things are possible. What do you know about Jesus?
14: I know that once he wouldn't condemn a bad woman when everyone else did.
13: That's right. He said, "Go and sin no more." He made a change in that woman's heart so she could be different from what she had been.
14: I'd have to be a lot different.
13: You can be. You will be when you receive Christ as your Savior. Jesus took to the cross every sin that has darkened your life, Rose. Jesus said, "He that heareth my word and believeth on him that sent me hath everlasting life, and shall not come into condemnation, but is passed from death unto life." Jesus died for you personally. And when he rose from the grave, he opened the way for you. Because he lives, we also shall live. When the Spirit of God enters your heart, he makes all things new. Look at this verse.
14: "Therefore, if any man be in Christ, he is a new creature. Old things are passed away. Behold, all things are become new."
13: Wouldn't you like to be made new?
12: Yes. How can I do that?
13: Say yes to God. Agree with him that you're a sinner, and then ask him to save you for Jesus' sake.
14: With her help, I did, and things began to change. But it wasn't all peaches and cream. I went out, slipped and fell, and came back to the old lighthouse.
13: Rose, you aren't the first person to fall. A just man falls 7 times and rises up again. Every believer struggles with temptation, but God is faithful. Listen to this verse. "If we confess our sins, he is faithful and just to forgive us our sins and to cleanse us from all unrighteousness."
14: Won't God get tired of my failing, my weakness?
13: God's strength is made perfect in weakness, Rose. You can't wear out his love or his patience. He knows what you're up against. Jesus was tempted just as we are, and his weapon was the Word of God. So read the Bible and memorize scripture that you can speak to strengthen your own heart.
14: I'm working on that.
13: The Bible says, "Be sober, be vigilant, because your adversary, the devil, as a roaring lion, walketh about, seeking whom he may devour. Resist the devil, and he will flee from you."
14: What she said was true. Less than an hour after I left the mission for the last time, God gave me complete assurance that I was his child, forever. And that's how it has been for more than 11 years. Few women have fallen lower than I did, but the Lord came down to where I was and lifted me out of the miry clay, the filth and disgrace. He gives new life to anyone who comes to him in repentance and faith.
3: The Bible promises in Romans chapter 10, verses 9 and 10, that if thou shalt confess with thy mouth the Lord Jesus, and shalt believe in thine heart that God hath raised him from the dead, thou shalt be saved. For with the heart man believeth unto righteousness, and with the mouth confession is made unto salvation. That includes you, listening friend. 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

The Brooklyn Tabernacle Choir praising our Lord. From Psalm 34. And I pray you enjoyed the episode of Unshackled, Rose King. Lord willing, I'll return on Sunday with another episode of Unshackled. I will bless the Lord at all times. His praise shall continually be in my mouth. Psalm 34, as the Brooklyn Tabernacle Choir sang, my soul shall make her boast in the Lord, and the humble shall he thereof and be glad. O magnify the Lord with me, and let us exalt his name together. O taste and see, as the verse 8 says, O taste and see that the Lord is good. Blessed is the man that trusteth in him. 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

passion, praising our Lord, I stand amazed how wonderful, how precious is the love of God for me. The preparation of the heart in man and the answer on the tongue is from the Lord. Proverbs 16:1-3. All the ways of a man are clean in his own eyes, but the Lord weigheth the spirits. Commit thy works unto the Lord, and thy thoughts shall be established. How wonderful are thy works towards me. I'd like to play a song now for the Slovak community. And I know my sister's listening. May you enjoy, praise the Lord together with me with this song.

0: He's worthy of it all. Conclusion of my program. The Lord is merciful and gracious, slow to anger and plenteous in mercy. He will not always shine, neither will he keep his anger forever. He has not dealt with us after our sins, nor rewarded us according to our iniquities. For as the heaven is high above the earth, so great is his mercy towards them that fear him. Psalm 103, verse 8 to 11. May the Lord bless you and guide you in every step you take. Give him honor and glory due to his holy name. God bless.
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